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2: 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The participants are A.K. Bhattacharya, Economic Analyst, and Nishit Kumar, Anchor.
3: The India-New Zealand Free Trade Agreement stands as a landmark economic pact characterized by an exceptionally rapid negotiation timeline and deep structural integration. It all started in March 2025 up to April 2026, and now it's going to be implemented very soon on the 20th of October 2026. It entails alignment with New Zealand's opening doors to India strategy to diversify trade partners alongside India's broader push to expand economic footprints across the Indo-Pacific, and also spurred by a strong upward trajectory in bilateral merchandise trade, which reached roughly $1.3 billion prior to the finalization. And of course, moving well beyond the standard tariff reductions, the treaty incorporates massive capital investment commitments, pioneering professionalism, mobility, and institutional cooperation in the niche sectors. And to discuss more about it, we are privileged to have been joined in by noted economic analyst A.K. Bhattacharya. Mr. Bhattacharya, welcome to the show.
4: Thank you very much for having me here.
3: So, Mr. Bhattacharya, as we all know, this free trade agreement has been in the making for quite some time now. And of course, there are several layers to the agreement. And to begin with, New Zealand has opened 118 service sectors and introduced quota of almost 5,000 temporary employment entry visas for Indian professionals. Now, what domestic institutional reforms must India undertake to maximize these labor mobility provisions, in your view?
4: The India-New Zealand FTA is going to be kicked off October next month, that is 20th of October actually. And this has been made possible because of one major development, which is that the New Zealand Parliament has given it approval. So normally what happens is the international trade agreement, except in India, all countries, their parliament has to approve. Now, that takes a lot of time. But as you have yourself are saying, that it did not take much time. It's just about a year. And the agreement is going to be operational from next month. So this only shows the New Zealand keenness to promote and operationalize this free trade agreement. And it is a very important agreement. The mobility, not just for India's professionals, but also for about students. There are two or three things that are provided in this agreement. One is that there is a temporary employment entry visa with an annual quota of 5,000 skilled Indian workers. This allows the Indian skilled professionals to go and stay there for 3 years. Now, this covers the kind of sectors that are covered is very important. Those sectors are covered are Ayush practitioners, yoga instructors, Indian chefs in the restaurant industry, music teachers. Of course, there are IT professionals.

0: engineers, healthcare professionals, teachers, and construction workers, etc. The professionals' entry visa. Along with that, there is student mobility and post-study work facility also, wherein eligible Indian students will be allowed to work up to 20 hours a week while studying in New Zealand. And this may even qualify them for extended post-study work visas based on their qualifications. Now, what India should do? India has the necessity, India will have to create those systems and institutional arrangements in our country so that we can guide and channel those students and workers to take advantage of this facility that is available under the India-New Zealand Treaty Agreement. Normally, what we have seen is this, that an FTA does not necessarily mean that our export opportunities or export of workers or mobility opportunities open up unless we take necessary steps to utilize those quotas, those systems. So therefore, it is important to upgrade our skills training, skilling programs, and make sure that the Indian students and Indian workers can take full advantage. For example, the annual quota of 5,000 skilled Indian workers, similarly, about 1,000 young Indians each year who can travel to New Zealand and stay up to 12 months under a working holiday visa program. Now, that is also another opportunity that comes along with the India-New Zealand Free Trade Agreement. So you have 5,000 skilled Indian workers. You have got 1,000 young Indians who can go and stay in New Zealand for under working holiday visas. And then you have got post-study work for eligible Indian students studying in New Zealand. So therefore, it's a big opportunity. But that opportunity will remain only an opportunity on paper unless we take necessary steps in skilling programs, institutional arrangements to be created so that we make best capital, best use these opportunities.
1: Right. Mr. Bhattacharya, coming to a very important point of agriculture farmers. Now, given that India has carved out a very rigorous exclusion for dairy and core agricultural things, how effectively does this balance export-led growth for, especially for MSMEs, if we may call it, and with the livelihood security of domestic marginal farmers?
0: You are right. In any FTA or free trade agreement India has entered into, the concerns of the vulnerable sections of the Indian, the farming community or the micro, mini and small, medium, small enterprises, they are definitely a matter of concern. So all our FTA programs and agreements have taken good care of that. In the case of New Zealand, what we see is this, that New Zealand's exports to India covers only 70% of the tariff lines and covers only 95% of bilateral trade. Whereas when India is exporting to New Zealand, almost 100% of Indian exports are covered. All tariff lines are covered. So clearly, India's labor-intensive sectors and employment in textiles and apparels, leather and footwear, gems and jewelry, engineering goods, and processed foods, they will get a boost because we are Indians are getting 100% free access for those exports on all tariff lines. But when it comes to New Zealand's exports to India, we are covering, as I said, only 70% of the tariff lines, and they cover only 95% of our bilateral trade. And even those 30% that I was mentioned of tariff lines, which are excluded, now what do they contain? They contain dairy items, they contain agricultural commodities like sugar and some metals and some other goods. Now, this is where I think we need to be conscious that how the India-New Zealand Free Trade Agreement has taken decent care of those sensitive sectors so that they don't get swamped by easy imports from New Zealand Free Trade Agreement. In my view, it is very important to recognize that whereas India gets immediate access to the New Zealand market, the New Zealand exports in these categories, so 70% of the categories, they get.
1: Right. So, Mr. Bhattacharya, with New Zealand actively pursuing its opening the doors to India policy to diversify economic dependencies, now how does this trade architecture alter the geopolitical balance of power and supply chain resilience in the Indo-Pacific region?
0: To some extent, you have to recognize that India's economic relations with New Zealand right now is around something around 17,000-18,000 crore in rupees. India-New Zealand.

0: FTA is hope that this will be raised to almost 25,000 crore by 2030, which is just in 5 years from now. Even then, if you look at the size of India-New Zealand free trade, bilateral trade, this is a very, very small share of India's total trade. And yet, there are opportunities and the scope is substantial. If you get access to the New Zealand market, then you also get access to the global value chains, particularly in the areas of agricultural goods, processed food, apparels, leather and footwear, gems and jewelry. So once you are plugged into those global value chains, then the New Zealand market becomes an opportunity for you to go into maybe the Australian market from there, or maybe the other Indo-Pacific countries, smaller markets, even move, look at Japan from there. So I think this is an opportunity, and this, the potential of this agreement will be realized only over a period of time. But necessary steps will have to be taken, and Indian trade and Indian exporters and Indian service providers will have to be made aware of this new agreement and how they can take full advantage of the provisions of the free trade agreement.
1: Now, this FTA secures 100% duty-free access for Indian goods into New Zealand, of course, and it gives a major push to the MSMEs. Now, why we are discussing MSMEs? Because the Indian government has been pushing so hard for the MSMEs to grow, the unicorns, the startups, so on and so forth, and other labor-intensive sectors as well, like textiles, leather, gems, you mentioned, and engineering goods, of course, agricultural products as well. It also grants India that cost-effective access to key manufacturing inputs like the cooking coal, wooden products, metal scraps, so on and so forth. Now, how do you see this, you know, in the long and the short run, of course, both of them?
0: We are only talking about, you mentioned about duty-free market access for 100% of Indian exports, covering all tariff lines. That's what guaranteed by the India-New Zealand Free Trade Agreement, which will come into effect from October 20th.
1: Mm.
0: Now, you talked about how the MSMEs will benefit.
1: Yeah.
0: Of course, MSMEs will benefit because almost 97% or 99% of Indian companies are in the MSME segment. And many of them are operating in textile sectors, the apparel sectors. They are involved in the leather sector, the footwear sector. They are into gems and jewelry. They are producing, manufacturing, engineering goods, and processed food. Now, all these sectors, of course, are in the MSME sector in a big way, and they will benefit. But there's another big benefit from this agreement is that it will make India's manufacturing sector little more resilient and take advantage of this free trade agreement, because exports also lead to more increased manufacturing. That's number one. The second equally important benefit will be that the kind of jobs that will be created, and therefore employment needs, will be addressed. So it is not just a question of getting free duty-free market access in New Zealand, but also the competitive advantage of India's MSME sector, the competitive advantage of India's labor-intensive sectors will give a boost not only to India's manufacturing enterprises, but also to our ability to create more jobs. And so therefore, a country where jobs can be a matter of concern, those needs will be met effectively.
1: Right, Mr. Bhattacharya, in the recent times, especially over the past couple of years, we have seen the Indian government push for the outreach for the newer markets and not just depending on the traditional markets. We have been seeing how the geopolitical tensions have been creating ripples all over. Now, this push from the Indian government, you know, reaching out to the newer markets, like New Zealand and so on and so forth, just some time back, we saw the trade agreement with the European Union, which was rightly kind of termed as the mother of all agreements and all. So now, this outreach by the Indian government, how significant do you see all these things, you know, looked at it in a holistic way for the coming times?
0: Well, the most positive follow-on effect or impact will be seen in what India is trying to do with the European Union. India's free trade agreement with India's Union is under formulation, in the sense that the legal scrubbing of the India-EU free trade agreement, of the law, have been completed, and now they will start going to the parliaments of each of the member countries of European Union, and that process will take some time. The expectation is that the India-EU free trade agreement will probably get its approval. The New Zealand Parliament gave its approval last week, maybe by middle of next year. Now, if that happens, then it will be a big alternative market.

0: for India in Europe, and this will probably put a little bit more of pressure on the United States to finalize the India-US Free Trade Agreement. So there is a positive chain reaction that one Free Trade Agreement signature conclusion leads to many other countries also expediting the process of completing those negotiations. So hopefully, India-New Zealand Free Trade Agreement being operational from next month will give a push to India's similar initiatives with the EU, and already it has given some push to UK and maybe hopefully with the United States of America.
1: Thank you so very much, Mr. Bhattacharya, for having joined us and shared your views on this topic. Thank you so much.
0: Thank you very much.
2: 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The participants were A.K. Bhattacharya, Economic Analyst, and Nishit Kumar, Anchor. 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

0: Itu tadi lagu dekat dari negara bagian Uttarakhand di India Utara. Harap Anda sudah nikmati lagu itu. Berikutnya kami sajikan wawancara dan diskusi dalam acara Spotlight yang berikut ini. Nikmati ya.
1: 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This is Akashvani. In the program Spotlight, now we bring you a discussion on India-New Zealand Free Trade Agreement, Expanding Trade and New Opportunities. The participants are A.K. Bhattacharya, Economic Analyst, and Nishit Kumar, Anchor.
2: The India-New Zealand Free Trade Agreement stands as a landmark economic pact characterized by an exceptionally rapid negotiation timeline and deep structural integration. It all started in March 2025 up to April 27-26, and now it's going to be implemented very soon on the 20th of October 2026. It entails alignment with New Zealand's opening doors to India strategy to diversify trade partners alongside India's broader push to expand economic footprints across the Indo-Pacific, and also spurred by a strong upward trajectory in bilateral merchandise trade, which reached roughly $1.3 billion prior to the finalization. And of course, moving well beyond the standard tariff reductions, the treaty incorporates massive capital investment commitments, pioneering professionalism, mobility, and institutional cooperation in the niche sectors. And to discuss more about it, we are privileged to have been joined in by noted economic analyst A.K. Bhattacharya. Mr. Bhattacharya, welcome to the show.
3: Thank you very much for having me here.
2: So, Mr. Bhattacharya, as we all know, this free trade agreement has been in the making for quite some time now. And of course, there are several layers to the agreement. And to begin with, New Zealand has opened 118 service sectors and introduced quota of almost 5,000 temporary employment entry visas for Indian professionals. Now, what domestic institutional reforms must India undertake to maximize these labor mobility provisions, in your view?
3: The India-New Zealand FTA is going to be kicked off October next month, that is 20th of October, actually. And this has been made possible because of one major development, which is that the New Zealand Parliament has given it approval. So normally what happens is international trade agreement, except in India, all countries, their parliament has to approve. Now, that takes a lot of time. But as you have yourself saying, that it did not take much time. It's just about a year. And the agreement is going to be operational from next month. So this only shows the New Zealand keenness to promote and operationalize this free trade agreement. And it is a very important agreement. The mobility, not just for India's professionals, but also for about students. And there are two or three things that are provided in this agreement. One is that there is a temporary employment entry visa with an annual quota of 5,000 skilled Indian workers. This allows the Indian skilled professionals to go and stay there for 3 years. Now, this covers the kind of sectors that are covered is very important. Those sectors are covered are Ayush practitioners, yoga instructors, Indian chefs in the restaurant industry, music teachers. Of course, there are IT professionals, engineers, healthcare professionals, teachers, and construction workers, etc. The professionals' entry visa. Along with that, there is student mobility and post-study work facility also, wherein eligible Indian students will be allowed to work up to 20 hours a week while studying in New Zealand. And this may even qualify them for extended post-study work visas based on their qualifications. Now, what India should do? India has the necessity, India will have to create those systems and institutional arrangements in our country so that we can guide and channel those students and workers to take advantage of this facility that is available under the India-New Zealand Free Trade Agreement. Normally, what we have seen is this, that an FTA does not necessarily mean that our export opportunities or export of workers or mobility opportunities open up unless we take necessary steps to utilize those quotas, those systems. So therefore, it is important to upgrade our skills training, skilling programs, and make sure that the Indian students and Indian workers can take full advantage. For example, the annual quota of 5,000 skilled Indian workers. Similarly, about 1,000 young Indians each year who can travel to New Zealand and stay up to 12 months under a working holiday visa program. Now, that is also another opportunity that comes along with the India-New Zealand Free Trade Agreement. So you have 5,000 skilled Indian workers. You have got 1,000 young Indians who can go and stay in the in New Zealand for under working holiday visas. And then you have got post-study work for eligible Indian students studying in New Zealand. So therefore, it's a big opportunity. But that opportunity will remain only an opportunity on paper unless we take necessary steps in skilling programs, institutional arrangements to be created so that we make best capital, best use these opportunities.
2: Right. Mr. Bhattacharya, coming to a very important point of agriculture farmers. Now, given that India has carved out a very rigorous exclusion for dairy and core agricultural things, how effectively does this balance export-led growth for, especially for MSMEs, if we may call it, and with the livelihood security of domestic marginal farmers?
3: You are right. In any FTA or free trade agreement India has entered into, the concerns of the vulnerable sections of the Indian the farming community or the micro, mini and small, medium, small enterprises, they are definitely a matter of concern. So all our FTA programs and agreements have taken good care of that. In the case of New Zealand, what we see is this, that New Zealand's exports to India covers only 70% of the tariff lines and covers only 95% of bilateral trade. Whereas when India is exporting to New Zealand, almost 100% of Indian exports are covered. All tariff lines are covered. So clearly, India's labor-intensive sectors and employment in textiles and apparels, leather and footwear, gems and jewelry, engineering goods, and processed foods, they will get a boost because we, our Indians, are getting 100% free access for those exports on all tariff lines. But when it comes to New Zealand's exports to India, we are covering, as I said, only 70% of the tariff lines, and they cover only 95% of our bilateral trade. And even those 30% that I was mentioned of tariff lines, which are excluded, now what do they contain? They contain dairy items. They contain agricultural commodities like sugar and some metals and some other goods. Now, this is where I think we need to be conscious that how the India-New Zealand Free Trade Agreement has taken decent care of those sensitive sectors so that they don't get swamped by easy imports from New Zealand Free Trade Agreement. In my view, it is very important to recognize that whereas India gets immediate access to the New Zealand market, the New Zealand exports these categories. So 70% of the categories they get.
2: Right. So, Mr. Bhattacharya, with New Zealand actively pursuing its opening the doors to India policy to diversify economic dependencies, now how does this trade architecture alter the geopolitical balance of power and supply chain resilience in the Indo-Pacific region?
3: To some extent, you have to recognize that India's economic relations with New Zealand right now is around something around 17,000-18,000 crore in rupees. India-New Zealand FTA is hoped that this will be raised to almost 5,000 crore by 2030, which is just in 5 years from now. Even then, if you look at the size of India-New Zealand free trade,

0: smaller markets, even move, look at Japan from there. So I think this is an opportunity, and this, the potential of this agreement will be realized only over a period of time, but necessary steps will have to be taken, and Indian trade and Indian exporters and Indian service providers will have to be made aware of this new agreement and how they can take full advantage of the provisions of the free trade agreement.
1: Now, this FTA secures 100% duty-free access for Indian goods into New Zealand, of course, and it gives a major push to the MSMEs. Now, why we are discussing MSMEs? Because the Indian government has been pushing so hard for the MSMEs to grow, the unicorns, the startups, so on and so forth, and other labor-intensive sectors as well, like textiles, leather, gems, you mentioned, and engineering goods, of course, agricultural products as well. It also grants India that cost-effective access to key manufacturing inputs like the coking coal, wooden products, metal scraps, so on and so forth. Now, how do you see this, you know, in the long and the short run, of course, both of them?
0: We are only talking about, you mentioned about duty-free market access for 100% of Indian exports, covering all tariff lines. That's what guaranteed by the India-New Zealand Free Trade Agreement, which will come into effect from October 20th. Now, you talked about how the MSMEs will benefit. Of course, MSMEs will benefit because almost 97% or 99% of Indian companies are in the MSME segment, and many of them are operating in textile sectors, the apparel sectors. They are involved in the leather sector, the footwear sector. They are into gems and jewelry. They are producing, manufacturing, engineering goods, and processed food. Now, all these sectors, of course, are in the MSME sector in a big way, and they will benefit. But there's another big benefit from this agreement is that it will make India's manufacturing sector little more resilient and take advantage of this free trade agreement, because exports also lead to more increased manufacturing. That's number one. The second equally important benefit will be that the kind of jobs that will be created, and therefore employment needs, will be addressed. So it is not just a question of getting free duty-free market access in New Zealand, but also the competitive advantage of India's MSME sector, the competitive advantage of India's labor-intensive sectors will give a boost not only to India's manufacturing enterprises, but also to our ability to create more jobs. And so, therefore, a country where jobs can be a matter of concern, those needs will be met effectively.
1: Right, Mr. Bhattacharya, in the recent times, especially over the past couple of years, we have seen the Indian government push for the outreach for the newer markets and not just depending on the traditional markets. We have been seeing how the geopolitical tensions have been creating ripples all over. Now, this push from the Indian government, you know, reaching out to the newer markets, like New Zealand and so on and so forth. Just some time back, we saw the trade agreement with the European Union, which was rightly kind of termed as the mother of all agreements and all. So now, this outreach by the Indian government, how significant do you see all these things, you know, looked at it in a holistic way for the coming times?
0: Well, the most positive follow-on effect or impact will be seen in what India is trying to do with the European Union. India's free trade agreement with the India's Union is under formulation, in the sense that the legal scrubbing of the India-EU free trade agreement, of the law, have been completed, and now they will start going to the parliaments of each of the member countries of European Union, and that process will take some time. The expectation is that the India-EU free trade agreement will probably get its approval. The New Zealand Parliament gave its approval last week, maybe by middle of next year. Now, if that happens, then it will be a big alternative market for India in Europe. And this will probably put a little bit more of pressure on the United States to finalize the India-US Free Trade Agreement. So there is a positive chain reaction that one free trade agreement signature conclusion leads to many other countries also expediting the process of completing those negotiations. So hopefully, India-New Zealand Free Trade Agreement, being operational from next month, will give a push to India's similar initiatives with the EU, and already it has given some push to UK, and maybe hopefully with the United States of America.
1: Thank you so very much, Mr. Bhattacharya, for having joined us and shared your views on this topic. Thank you so much.
0: Thank you very much.
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0: expanding trade and new opportunities. The participants were A.K. Bhattacharya, economic analyst, and Nishit Kumar, anchor. This program was produced and presented by the News Services Division of Akashvani. 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
1: 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Union Home Minister Amit Shah to inaugurate National Conference of Anti-Narcotics Task Force heads in New Delhi today. External Affairs Minister S. Jaishankar holds talks with his counterparts from France, Ecuador, Slovakia and Switzerland on sidelines of UN General Assembly in New York. Britain agrees to provide limited military support to Saudi Arabia to counter attacks from Iran-backed Houthis. And in women's cricket, India to take on Sri Lanka in gold medal clash at Asian Games in Japan this morning. And now the news in detail. President Draupadi Murmu will present the 72nd National Film Awards at Ekta Nagar in Kevadia, Gujarat this evening. Instituted in 1954, these awards represent India's highest cinematic honours, recognising artistic and technical excellence across various categories, namely feature, non-feature and writing on cinema. As part of a major policy initiative by the Ministry of Information and Broadcasting, the awards are being held outside the national capital. The ceremony at Ekta Nagar brings together cinematic talent from across the country, embodying the spirit of Ek Bharat, Shreshth Bharat. The president will also honour the veteran actor Anant Nag with the Dada Saheb Phalke Award for 2024. Our report.
2: The stage is set and lights are ready in the iconic Ekta Nagar as Kevadia prepares to host the historic 72nd National Film Awards for the first time. Renowned actors, acclaimed filmmakers and technicians from across the country have started arriving at the venue for this grand celebration of Indian cinema. The ceremony honours the outstanding cinematic achievements for the year 2024. Among the major feature film announcements, Article 370 was selected for the best feature film, with Yami Gautam winning Best Actress for her role in the film.

0: Best Actor honour is shared by Mammootty for Brahmayugam and Karthik Aaryan for Chandu Champion. Rajkumar Periyasamy earned the Best Direction for Amran, while Kalki 2898ED was named Best Popular Film Providing Wholesome Entertainment. Randeep Hooda won the Best Debut Director for Swatantra Veer Savarkar. In the non-feature category, the Marathi film Bhangar was named Best Non-Feature Film, while director Anand L. Rai was selected for the Best Direction for Statue of Unity Ekta Ka Prateek. Raviraj Murmu took the Best Debut Director Non-Feature Category honour for the Santhali film Angan. With Chirag Bhuraniya from Ekta Nagar, Aparna Khont, Akashwani News, Ahmedabad.
1: Union Home Minister Amit Shah will inaugurate the third National Conference of Anti-Narcotics Task Force, ANTF, Heads of States and Union Territories in New Delhi today. The Ministry of Home Affairs has informed that during the event, Mr. Shah will also lay the foundation stones for the new complexes of Narcotics Control Bureau zones in Lucknow and Dehradun. A report.
2: The two-day conference, based on the theme United Resolve, Shared Responsibility, will focus on the progress of targets assigned to the ANTF and initiatives undertaken in combating the menace of drug trafficking and substance abuse across the country. During the event, Mr. Shah will also release television commercials to spread awareness against drug abuse. The Ministry of Home Affairs said that the heads of anti-narcotics task forces from 36 states and union territories will participate in this conference. This discussion will help the participants states, departments and agencies to move forward with a renewed commitment towards effectively combating drug trafficking across the country over the next 3 years. The national event will also seek to further deepen a future-ready partnership between Narcotics Control Bureau and Anti-Narcotics Task Force to combat drug abuse and realize the vision of a drug-free India. Soumya Sharan, Akashwani News, Delhi.
1: The Election Commission plans to increase the number of

0: tribunals in West Bengal to ensure speedy disposal of applications from people whose names have been excluded from the electoral rolls during the SIR process. The state currently has 19 tribunals. The commission is expected to tell the Supreme Court today that the number should be increased to at least 42, with one tribunal for each Lok Sabha constituency in the state. The Supreme Court is scheduled to hear 13 petitions today relating to the Special Intensive Revision or SIR of electoral rolls. The commission is likely to apprise the court of the need for more tribunals during the hearing. Prime Minister Narendra Modi is completing 25 years in public service, a journey defined by the mantra of Jan Seva Se Desh Seva and a relentless commitment that continues. Guided by this vision for Seva and Sushasan, the government has been ceaselessly working towards achieving the goal of a Viksit Bharat by 2047. Through inclusive development and social empowerment, this dedication is transforming lives. Today, in our special series, we bring you an instance of how this vision has been translated into action through the PLI scheme.
1: Karnataka has emerged as one of India's top industrial destinations, driving significant growth across various sectors, including electronics, biotechnology, renewable energy, and automotive manufacturing. With the production-linked incentives scheme PLI, the state aims to be India's semiconductor capital, with major investments in semiconductor equipment manufacturing and electronic components. In textile manufacturing, Karnataka plans to boost its export potential in high-value textiles, including technical and smart fabrics. Karnataka leads EV manufacturing in India, supporting EV battery manufacturing and EV parts manufacturing with dedicated industrial clusters. The PLI scheme for pharmaceuticals and active pharmaceutical ingredient manufacturing provide incentives for the medical device manufacturing business. The state is focusing on solar, wind, green hydrogen and biomass energy, offering subsidies for PLI schemes for solar manufacturing and sustainable energy projects. Sachin Sabins, a prominent businessman from Belgaum and former president of Belgaum Chamber of Commerce, explains the benefits of production-linked incentives scheme.
2: PLI scheme in India was launched to boost domestic production, reduce imports and increase the local employment. The scheme was launched in 2021 across 14 sectors, namely telecommunications, textiles, medical devices, automobiles, specialty steel, food product, high energy solar modules, cell batteries, drones, pharma, with a total outlay of 1.97 lakh crores. Initially, it was launched in 2021 and then expanded to another 14 sectors.
1: The Government of India's production-linked incentive schemes are performance-linked incentives that reward companies for incremental sales of products manufactured in the domestic units. Tukaram Gowda ji, Akashwani News, Bengaluru.
0: This is Akashwani giving you the news.
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0: Welcome back. You're listening to Morning News. External Affairs Minister S. Jaishankar held talks with his counterparts from France, Ecuador, Slovakia and Switzerland on the sidelines of the UN General Assembly in New York last night and discussed regional and global issues. Mr. Jaishankar arrived in New York City on Sunday, leading the Indian delegation for the 81st session of the UN General Assembly. Mr. Jaishankar will address world leaders at the general debate from the UNGA podium on 26th of September. His engagements commenced with a meeting with French Foreign Minister Jean-Noël Barrot. In a social media post, Mr. Jaishankar said, the regular meetings and telecons enable both countries to maintain the momentum of special global strategic partnership. He said that during the meeting, regional and global issues, specifically the Ukraine and Gulf crisis, were discussed. Both the leaders also exchanged views on multilateral issues, including the reform of UN Security Council. Britain has agreed to provide limited support to Saudi Arabia to counter attacks from Iran-backed Houthis. Riyadh has requested the support after the Houthis, who control the most populous parts of Yemen, intensified their attacks on Saudi Arabia, a new front in the wider war that began with US and Israeli strikes on Iran in late February. For the new air-to-air refueling support, Britain will deploy one Voyager plane in the coming days. Britain and Saudi Arabia have been close military allies for decades, with Britain serving as one of the kingdom's largest arms suppliers.

0: Earlier this year, Britain deployed its Skysaber air defense system to Saudi Arabia to help protect it from Iranian missile attacks during the US-Israeli conflict with Iran. In Bihar's Jamui district, police have detained three accused in connection with an incident involving the alleged molestation and indecent behavior with a minor girl student. We have a report.
1: Jamui Superintendent of Police Vishwajit Dayal said that an FIR has been registered under relevant sections of the Bharatiya Nyaya Sanhita and the POKSO after a detailed investigation of the viral video. He said that a special investigation team constituted under the leadership of Sub-Divisional Police Officer Deepthi Munali is conducting raids to arrest other absconding accused. He added that the action is also being taken to remove the uploaded video from the social media platforms.
2: अभी तक जो है वीडियो के आधार पर पहचान के आधार पर तीन लोगों को हिरासत में लिया गया। ये सभी जो है मड़वा गांव है, यहीं पे जमुई थाना क्षेत्र में वहीं के लोग हैं।
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0: 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Here is a report from our correspondent.
4: Karam Festival, one of the most significant celebrations of Jharkhand's folk culture and nature worship, is being celebrated across the state today with great enthusiasm. Governor Santosh Kumar Gangwar attended the program on the eve of Karam Festival, organized in Bero Ranchi, as the chief guest and extended his greetings to the people of the state. He also delivered a message on nature conservation. Yesterday, a seminar cum cultural program was organized at Audrey House in Ranchi, where the entire premises came alive with Jharkhand's cultural spirit to the beats of drums, nagaras and mandar, accompanied by traditional Karam songs. A program was also organized yesterday evening at the Deekshant Mandap in Morabadi, where a tribal fashion show was the main attraction. Karam Festival is considered a symbol of crop protection, respect for nature and the endearing bond between brothers and sisters. On this occasion, sisters observe a Nirjala fast, praying for the well-being and long life of their brothers. Mahvish Rahman, Akashwani News, Ranchi.
0: On to sports now. In women's cricket, India will face Sri Lanka in the gold medal clash at Asian Games in Nice in Japan today. The match will begin at 10:30 a.m. IST. India sealed their spot in the final with a dominant 114-run victory over Bangladesh. Sri Lanka had secured their place in the title clash with a win over Pakistan. A deep depression over the West Central Bay of Bengal is likely to intensify further into a very deep depression during the next 24 hours and move west-northwestwards. The Alipur Met Office said the system is likely to cross the coast between Visakhapatnam and Gopalpur later tonight or by Wednesday morning. And now for a look at today's newspapers, it's over to Nina Arakal.
5: Thank you, Saira. The Hindu headlines, India-New Zealand FTA to come into effect on October 20. Hindustan Times headlines, Delhi court revives complaint against Sonia in voter list case, while the Pioneer says Sonia voter roll row probe revived. The Indian Express informs IIT Mumbai removes professor named in student suicide from Dean post, while Hindustan Times says IIT Bombay suspends Dean as student stir rages. The Times of India notes grounds in writing a must during arrest even in UAPA, says Supreme Court. The newspaper also writes swept away elephant calf saved by fishermen, adding that the newborn elephant calf had nothing left above water but its trunk. And finally, the Pioneer says, keep faith, drop cruelty. Delhi urges temples to swap live jumbos for mechanical ones. And with that, it's back to you, Saira.
0: Thanks, Nina. And now before we end the bulletin, the headlines once again. President Draupadi Murmu to present 72nd National Film Awards at Ekta Nagar in Kevadia this evening. Union Home Minister Amit Shah to inaugurate National Conference of Anti-Narcotics Task Force heads in New Delhi today. External Affairs Minister Ajay Shankar holds talks with his counterparts from France, Ecuador, Slovakia and Switzerland on sidelines of UN General Assembly in New York. Britain agrees to provide limited military support to Saudi Arabia to counter attacks from Iran-backed Houthis. And in women's cricket, India to take on Sri Lanka in gold medal clash at Asian Games in Japan.

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2: 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The participants are A.K. Bhattacharya, Economic Analyst, and Nishit Kumar, Anchor.
3: The India-New Zealand Free Trade Agreement stands as a landmark economic pact characterized by an exceptionally rapid negotiation timeline and deep structural integration. It all started in March 2025 up to April 27-26, and now it's going to be implemented very soon on the 20th of October 2026. It entails alignment with New Zealand's opening doors to India strategy to diversify trade partners alongside India's broader push to expand economic footprints across the Indo-Pacific, and also spurred by a strong upward trajectory in bilateral merchandise trade, which reached roughly $1.3 billion prior to the finalization. And of course, moving well beyond the standard tariff reductions, the treaty incorporates massive capital investment commitments, pioneering professionalism, mobility, and institutional cooperation in the niche sectors. And to discuss more about it, we are privileged to have been joined in by noted economic analyst A.K. Bhattacharya. Mr. Bhattacharya, welcome to the show.
4: Thank you very much for having me here.
3: So, Mr. Bhattacharya, as we all know, this free trade agreement has been in the making for quite some time now. And of course, there are several layers to the agreement. And to begin with, New Zealand has opened 118 service sectors and introduced quota of almost 5,000 temporary employment entry visas for Indian professionals. Now, what domestic institutional reforms must India undertake to maximize these labor mobility provisions, in your view?
4: The India-New Zealand FTA is going to be kicked off October next month, that is 20th of October actually. And this has been made possible because of one major development, which is that the New Zealand Parliament has given it approval. So normally what happens is the international trade agreement, except in India, all countries, their parliament has to approve. Now, that takes a lot of time. But as you have yourself saying, that it did not take much time. It's just about a year. And the agreement is going to be operational from next month. So this only shows the New Zealand keenness to promote and operationalize this free trade agreement. And it is a very important agreement. The mobility, not just for India's professionals, but also for about students. There are two or three things that are provided in this agreement. One is that there is a temporary employment entry visa with an annual quota of 5,000 skilled Indian workers. This allows the Indian skilled professionals to go and stay there for 3 years. Now, this covers the kind of sectors that are covered is very important. Those sectors are covered are Ayush practitioners, yoga instructors, Indian chefs in the restaurant industry, music teachers. Of course, there are IT professionals, engineers, healthcare professionals, teachers, and construction workers, etc. The professionals' entry visa. Along with that, there is student mobility and post-study work facility also, wherein eligible Indian students will be allowed to work up to 20 hours a week while studying in New Zealand. And this may even qualify them for extended post-study work visas based on their qualifications. Now,

0: what India should do, India has the necessity, India will have to create those systems and institutional arrangements in our country so that we can guide and channel those students and workers to take advantage of this facility that is available under the India-New Zealand Free Trade Agreement. Normally, what we have seen is this, that an FTA does not necessarily mean that our export opportunities or export of workers or mobility opportunities open up unless we take necessary steps to utilize those quotas, those systems. So therefore, it is important to upgrade our skills training, skilling programs, and make sure that the Indian students and Indian workers can take full advantage. For example, the annual quota of 5,000 skilled Indian workers. Similarly, about 1,000 young Indians each year who can travel to New Zealand and stay up to 12 months under a working holiday visa program. Now, that is also another opportunity that comes along with the India-New Zealand Free Trade Agreement. So you have 5,000 skilled Indian workers, you have got 1,000 young Indians who can go and stay in New Zealand for under working holiday visas. And then you have got post-study work for eligible Indian students studying in New Zealand. So therefore, it's a big opportunity, but that opportunity will remain only an opportunity on paper unless we take necessary steps in skilling programs, institutional arrangements to be created so that we make best capital, best use these opportunities.
1: Right. Mr. Bhattacharya, coming to a very important point of agriculture farmers. Now, given that India has carved out a very rigorous exclusion for dairy and core agricultural things, how effectively does this balance export-led growth for, especially for MSMEs, if we may call it, and with the livelihood security of domestic marginal farmers?
0: You are right. In any FTA or free trade agreement India has entered into, the concerns of the vulnerable sections of the Indian, the farming community, or the micro, mini, and small, medium, small enterprises, they are definitely a matter of concern. So all our FTA programs and agreements have taken good care of that. In the case of New Zealand, what we see is this, that New Zealand's exports to India covers only 70% of the tariff lines and covers only 95% of bilateral trade. Whereas when India is exporting to New Zealand, almost 100% of Indian exports are covered. All tariff lines are covered. So clearly, India's labor-intensive sectors and employment in textiles and apparels, leather and footwear, gems and jewelry, engineering goods, and processed foods, they will get a boost because we are Indians are getting 100% free access for those exports on all tariff lines. But when it comes to New Zealand's exports to India, we are covering, as I said, only 70% of the tariff lines, and they cover only 95% of our bilateral trade. And even those 30% that I was mentioned of tariff lines, which are excluded, now what do they contain? They contain dairy items. They contain agricultural commodities like sugar and some metals and some other goods. Now, this is where I think we need to be conscious that how the India-New Zealand Free Trade Agreement has taken decent care of those sensitive sectors so that they don't get swamped by easy imports from New Zealand Free Trade Agreement. In my view, it is very important to recognize that whereas India gets immediate access to the New Zealand market, the New Zealand exports these categories, so 70% of the categories they get.
1: Right. So, Mr. Bhattacharya, with New Zealand actively pursuing its opening the doors to India policy to diversify economic dependencies, now how does this trade architecture alter the geopolitical balance of power and supply chain resilience in the Indo-Pacific region?
0: To some extent, you have to recognize that India's economic relations with New Zealand right now is around something around 17,000-18,000 crore in rupees. India-New Zealand FTA is hoped that this will be raised to almost 25,000 crore by 2030, which is just in 5 years from now. Even then, if you look at the size of India-New Zealand free trade, bilateral trade, this is a very, very small share of India's total trade. And yet, there are opportunities and the scope is substantial. If you get access to the New Zealand market, then you also get access to the global value chains, particularly in the areas

0: of agricultural goods, processed food, apparels, leather and footwear, gems and jewelry. So once you are plugged into those global value chains, then the New Zealand market becomes an opportunity for you to go into maybe the Australian market from there, or maybe the other Indo-Pacific countries, smaller markets, even move, look at Japan from there. So I think this is an opportunity, and this, the potential of this agreement will be realized only over a period of time, but necessary steps will have to be taken, and Indian trade and Indian exporters and Indian service providers will have to be made aware of this new agreement and how they can take full advantage of the provisions of the free trade agreement.
1: Now, this FTA secures 100% duty-free access for Indian goods into New Zealand, of course, and it gives a major push to the MSMEs. Now, why we are discussing MSMEs? Because the Indian government has been pushing so hard for the MSMEs to grow, the unicorns, the startups, so on and so forth, and other labor-intensive sectors as well, like textiles, leather, gems, you mentioned, and engineering goods, of course, agricultural products as well. It also grants India that cost-effective access to key manufacturing inputs the cooking coal, wooden products, metal scraps, so on and so forth. Now, how do you see this, you know, in the long and the short run, of course, both of them?
0: We are only talking about, you mentioned about duty-free market access for 100% of Indian exports, covering all tariff lines. That's what guaranteed by the India-New Zealand Free Trade Agreement, which will come into effect from October 20th.
1: Mm.
0: Now, you talked about how the MSMEs will benefit.
1: Yeah.
0: Of course, MSMEs will benefit because almost 97% or 99% of Indian companies are in the MSME segment. And many of them are operating in textile sectors, the apparel sectors. They are involved in the leather sector, the footwear sector. They are into gems and jewelry. They are producing, manufacturing, engineering goods, and processed food. Now, all these sectors, of course, are in the MSME sector in a big way, and they will benefit. But there's another big benefit from this agreement is that it will make India's manufacturing sector little more resilient and take advantage of this free trade agreement, because exports also lead to more increased manufacturing. That's number one. The second equally important benefit will be that the kind of jobs that will be created, and therefore employment needs, will be addressed. So it is not just a question of getting free duty-free market access in New Zealand, but also the competitive advantage of India's MSME sector, the competitive advantage of India's labor-intensive sectors will give a boost not only to India's manufacturing enterprises, but also to our ability to create more jobs. And so therefore, a country where jobs can be a matter of concern, those needs will be met effectively.
1: Right, Mr. Bhattacharya, in the recent times, especially over the past couple of years, we have seen the Indian government push for the outreach for the newer markets and not just depending on the traditional markets. We have been seeing how the geopolitical tensions have been creating ripples all over. Now, this push from the Indian government, you know, reaching out to the newer markets, like New Zealand and so on and so forth. Just some time back, we saw the trade agreement with the European Union, which was rightly kind of termed as the mother of all agreements and all. So now this outreach by the Indian government, how significant do you see all these things, you know, looked at it in a holistic way for the coming times?
0: Well, the most positive follow-on effect or impact will be seen in what India is trying to do with the European Union. India's free trade agreement with India's Union is under formulation, in the sense that the legal scrubbing of the India-EU free trade agreement of the law have been completed, and now they will start going to the parliaments of each of the member countries of European Union, and that process will take some time. The expectation is that the India-EU free trade agreement will probably get its approval. The New Zealand Parliament gave its approval last week, maybe by middle of next year. Now, if that happens, then it will be a big alternative market for India in Europe. And this will probably put a little bit more of pressure on the United States to finalize the India-US free trade agreement. So there is a positive chain reaction that one free trade agreement signature conclusion leads to many other countries also expediting the process of completing those negotiations. So hopefully, India-New Zealand Free Trade Agreement being operational from next month will give

0: the push to India's similar initiatives with the EU, and already it has given some push to UK and maybe hopefully with the United States of America.
1: Thank you so very much, Mr. Bhattacharya, for having joined us and shared your views on this topic. Thank you so much.
0: Thank you very much.
2: 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The participants were A.K. Bhattacharya, Economic Analyst, and Nishit Kumar, Anchor. 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

0: Entered very soon on the 20th of October 2026. It entails alignment with New Zealand's opening doors to India's strategy to diversify trade partners alongside India's broader push to expand economic footprints across the Indo-Pacific, and also spurred by a strong upward trajectory in bilateral merchandise trade, which reached roughly $1.3 billion prior to the finalization. And of course, moving well beyond the standard tariff reductions, the treaty incorporates massive capital investment commitments, pioneering professionalism, mobility, and institutional cooperation in the niche sectors. And to discuss more about it, we are privileged to have been joined in by noted economic analyst A.K. Bhattacharya. Mr. Bhattacharya, welcome to the show.
1: Thank you very much for having me here.
0: So, Mr. Bhattacharya, as we all know, this free trade agreement has been in the making for quite some time now. And of course, there are several layers to the agreement. And to begin with, New Zealand has opened 118 service sectors and introduced quota of almost 5,000 temporary employment entry visas for Indian professionals. Now, what domestic institutional reforms must India undertake to maximize these labor mobility provisions, in your view?
1: The India-New Zealand FTA is going to be kicked off October next month, that is 20th of October actually. And this has been made possible because of one major development, which is that the New Zealand Parliament has given it approval. So normally what happens is the international trade agreement, except in India, all countries, their parliament has to approve. Now, that takes a lot of time. But as you have yourself are saying, that it did not take much time. It's just about a year. And the agreement is going to be operational from next month. So this only shows the New Zealand keenness to promote and operationalize this free trade agreement. And it is a very important agreement. The mobility, not just for India's professionals, but also for about students. And there are two or three things that are provided in this agreement. One is that there is a temporary employment entry visa with an annual quota of 5,000 skilled Indian workers. This allows the Indian skilled professionals to go and stay there for 3 years. Now, this covers the kind of sectors that are covered is very important. Those sectors are covered are Ayush practitioners, yoga instructors, Indian chefs in the restaurant industry, music teachers. Of course, there are IT professionals, engineers, healthcare professionals, teachers, and construction workers, etc. The professionals entry visa. Along with that, there is student mobility and post-study work facility also, wherein eligible Indian students will be allowed to work up to 20 hours a week while studying in New Zealand. And this may even qualify them for extended post-study work visas based on their qualifications. Now, what India should do? India has the necessity, India will have to create those systems and institutional arrangements in our country so that we can guide and channel those students and workers to take advantage of this facility that is available under the India-New Zealand Free Trade Agreement. Normally, what we have seen is this, that an FTA does not necessarily mean that our export opportunities or export of workers or mobility opportunities open up unless we take necessary steps to utilize those quotas, those systems. So therefore, it is important to upgrade our skills training, skilling programs, and make sure that the Indian students and Indian workers can take full advantage. For example, the annual quota of 5,000 skilled Indian workers, similarly, about 1,000 young Indians each year who can travel to New Zealand and stay up to 12 months under a working holiday visa program. Now, that is also another opportunity that comes along with the India-New Zealand Free Trade Agreement. So you have 5,000 skilled Indian workers, you have got 1,000 young Indians who can go and stay in the in New Zealand for under working holiday visas. And then you have got post-study work for eligible Indian students studying in New Zealand. So therefore, it's a big opportunity, but that opportunity will remain only an opportunity on paper unless we take necessary steps in skilling programs, institutional arrangements to be created so that we make best capital, best use these opportunities.
0: Right, Mr. Bhattacharya, coming to a very important point of agriculture, farmers. Now, given that India has carved out

0: About a very rigorous exclusion for dairy and core agricultural things. How effectively does this balance export-led growth for, especially for MSMEs, if we may call it, and with the livelihood security of domestic marginal farmers?
1: You are right. In any FTA or free trade agreement India has entered into, the concerns of the vulnerable sections of the farming community, or the micro, mini, and small, medium, small enterprises, and they are definitely a matter of concern. So all our FTA programs and agreements have taken good care of that. In the case of New Zealand, what we see is this, that New Zealand's exports to India covers only 70% of the tariff lines and covers only 95% of bilateral trade. Whereas when India is exporting to New Zealand, almost 100% of Indian exports are covered, all tariff lines are covered. So clearly, India's labor-intensive sectors and employment in textiles and apparels, leather and footwear, gems and jewelry, engineering goods, and processed foods, they will get a boost because we are Indians are getting 100% free access for those exports on all tariff lines. But when it comes to New Zealand's exports to India, we are covering, as I said, only 70% of the tariff lines, and they cover only 95% of our bilateral trade. And even those 30% that I was mentioned of tariff lines, which are excluded, now what do they contain? They contain dairy items. They contain agricultural commodities like sugar and some metals and some other goods. Now, this is where I think we need to be conscious that how the India-New Zealand Free Trade Agreement has taken decent care of those sensitive sectors so that they don't get swamped by easy imports from New Zealand Free Trade Agreement. In my view, it is very important to recognize that whereas India gets immediate access to the New Zealand market, the New Zealand exports these categories, so 70% of the categories they get.
0: Right. So, Mr. Bhattacharya, with New Zealand actively pursuing its opening the doors to India policy to diversify economic dependencies, now how does this trade architecture alter the geopolitical balance of power and supply chain resilience in the Indo-Pacific region?
1: To some extent, you have to recognize that India's economic relations with New Zealand right now is around something around 17,000-18,000 crore in rupees. India-New Zealand FTA is hoped that this will be raised to almost 25,000 crore by 2030, which is just in 5 years from now. Even then, if you look at the size of India-New Zealand free trade, bilateral trade, this is a very, very small share of India's total trade. And yet there are opportunities and the scope is substantial. If you get access to the New Zealand market, then you also get access to the global value chains, particularly in the areas of agricultural goods, processed food, apparels, leather and footwear, gems and jewelry. So once you are plugged into those global value chains, then the New Zealand market becomes an opportunity for you to go into maybe the Australian market from there, or maybe the other Indo-Pacific countries, smaller markets, even look at Japan from there. So I think this is an opportunity, and the potential of this agreement will be realized only over a period of time. But necessary steps will have to be taken, and Indian trade and Indian exporters and Indian service providers will have to be made aware of this new agreement and how they can take full advantage of the provisions of the free trade agreement.
0: Now, this FTA secures 100% duty-free access for Indian goods into New Zealand, of course, and it gives a major push to the MSMEs. Now, why we are discussing MSMEs? Because the Indian government has been pushing so hard for the MSMEs to grow, the unicorns, the startups, so on and so forth, and other labor-intensive sectors as well, like textiles, leather, gems, you mentioned, and engineering goods, of course, agricultural products as well. It also grants India that cost-effective access to key manufacturing inputs like the cooking coal, wooden products, metal scraps, so on and so forth. Now, how do you see this, in the long and the short run, of course, both of them?
1: We are only talking about, you mentioned about duty-free market access for 100% of Indian exports, covering all tariff lines. That's what guaranteed by the India-New Zealand Free Trade Agreement, which will come into effect from October 20th. Now, you talked about how the MSMEs

0: will benefit.
1: Yeah.
0: Of course, MSMEs will benefit because 97% or 99% of Indian companies are in the MSME segment, and many of them are operating in textile sectors, the apparel sectors. They are involved in the leather sector, the footwear sector. They are into gems and jewelry. They are producing, manufacturing, engineering goods, and processed food. Now, all these sectors, of course, are in the MSME sector in a big way, and they will benefit. But there is another big benefit from this agreement is that it will make India's manufacturing sector little more resilient and take advantage of this free trade agreement, because exports also lead to more increased manufacturing. That's number one. The second equally important benefit will be that the kind of jobs that will be created and therefore employment needs will be addressed. So it is not just a question of getting free duty-free market access in New Zealand, but also the competitive advantage of India's MSME sector, the competitive advantage of India's labor-intensive sectors will give a boost not only to India's manufacturing enterprises, but also to our ability to create more jobs. And so therefore, a country where jobs can be a matter of concern, those needs will be met effectively.
1: Right, Mr. Bhattacharya, in the recent times, especially over the past couple of years, we have seen the Indian government push for the outreach for the newer markets and not just depending on the traditional markets. We have been seeing how the geopolitical tensions have been creating ripples all over. Now, this push from the Indian government, you know, reaching out to the newer markets, like New Zealand and so on and so forth, just some time back, we saw the trade agreement with the European Union, which was rightly kind of termed as the mother of all agreements and all. So now this outreach by the Indian government, how significant do you see all these things, you know, looked at it in a holistic way for the coming times?
0: Well, the most positive follow-on effect or impact will be seen in what India is trying to do with the European Union. India's free trade agreement with India's Union is under formulation, in the sense that the legal scrubbing of the India-EU free trade agreement of the law have been completed, and now they will start going to the parliaments of each of the member countries of European Union, and that process will take some time. The expectation is that the India-EU free trade agreement will probably get its approval. The New Zealand Parliament gave its approval last week, maybe by middle of next year. Now, if that happens, then it will be a big alternative market for India in Europe. And this will probably put a little bit more of pressure on the United States to finalize the India-US free trade agreement. So there is a positive chain reaction that one free trade agreement signature conclusion leads to many other countries also expediting the process of completing those negotiations. So hopefully, India-New Zealand Free Trade Agreement being operational from next month will give a push to India's similar initiatives with the EU, and already it has given some push to UK and maybe hopefully with the United States of America.
1: Thank you so very much, Mr. Bhattacharya, for having joined us and shared your views on this topic. Thank you so much.
0: Thank you very much.
2: 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The participants were A.K. Bhattacharya, Economic Analyst, and Nishit Kumar, Anchor. 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

0: to bring all stakeholders to deliberate upon processing challenges of water management.
1: This shows the importance of water, because the population is increasing, the urbanization is increasing, we have to produce more food grains. When the urbanization increases, we need more water for cleaning, for drinking. The usage of water is increasing every day. So we all must make a clear awareness in ourselves as well as the wherever we go. The water should be used preciously.
0: Jal Shakti Minister S.C.R. Patil highlighted the importance of water conservation and said the government is committed in providing safe and sufficient drinking water to every citizen in the country. The theme of this year's Water Week is climate resilient water management. Marking a new chapter in Indian cinema, President Draupadi Murmu will present the historic 72nd National Film Awards this evening at Ekta Nagar in Kevadia, Gujarat. Instituted in 1954, these awards represent India's highest cinematic honours, recognising artistic and technical excellence across various categories, namely feature, non-feature and writing on cinema. As part of a major policy initiative by the Ministry of Information and Broadcasting, the awards are being held outside the national capital. The President will also honour veteran actor Anant Nag with the Dada Saheb Phalke Award for 2024. The Election Commission today announced by poll for one Rajya Sabha seat in West Bengal. The seat fell vacant due to the resignation of TMC MP Rukmini Malik. Nomination will begin on the 29th of this month and polling will be held on the 16th of October. The Commission also announced the MLC election for 11 seats in Uttar Pradesh, 8 seats in Bihar, 5 seats in Maharashtra and 4 seats in Karnataka. Nomination for the polls will begin on the 29th of this month and polling will be held on the 23rd of October. Karam Festival, a vibrant celebration of Jharkhand's rich tribal culture, nature and the bond between brothers and sisters, is being observed across the state today with traditional fervour and enthusiasm. President Draupadi Murmu extended wishes to all countrymen on the occasion of Karam Puja. Indian Eves opener Smriti Mandhana has created history as she has become the first cricketer in the world to score 11,000 runs in women's international cricket. Smriti made this record during the Asian Games final against Sri Lanka at Karogi Sports Park in Nishin. Mandhana smashed 3 sixes and 3 fours in the first 4 overs to get India off to a blistering start. She surpassed former Indian captain Mithali Raj's record of 10,868 runs. Benchmark domestic equity indices gave up their initial gains and were trading with losses in the forenoon session today. The Sensex fell 198 points to 74,661, while the Nifty dipped 45 points to 23,369 when reports last came in. And with that, we end this news bulletin.

0: The government has urged bank employees to refrain from resorting to strikes, work towards resolving issues through dialogue, and ensure that banking services remain uninterrupted. The appeal comes ahead of a three-day nationwide strike called by the United Forum of Bank Unions and certain other unions and associations in public sector banks from the 28th to the 30th of this month. They have called a strike in support of two principal demands: implementation of five-day banking and withdrawal of the performance-linked incentive PLI scheme. The Union Finance Ministry said, following detailed discussions, the government has fulfilled one of the demands and decided to keep the PLI scheme in abeyance. The ministry said, the government has taken several measures aimed at improving the working environment, transparency and welfare of bank employees. Britain has agreed to provide limited support to Saudi Arabia to counter attacks from Iran-backed Houthis. Riyadh requested the support after the Houthis, who control the most populous parts of Yemen, intensified their attacks on Saudi Arabia, marking a new front in the wider war that began with the US and Israeli strikes on Iran in late February. For the new air-to-air refueling support, Britain will deploy one Voyager plane in the coming days. Indian Eves opener Smriti Mandhana has created history by becoming the first cricketer in the world to score 11,000 runs in women's international cricket. Smriti achieved this milestone during the Asian Games final against Sri Lanka at the Korogi Sports Park in Nishin, Japan. In women's cricket, chasing a target of 217 runs, Sri Lanka were at 54 for 7 wickets in 11 overs against India in the final in the Asian Games at the Aichi Prefectural Korogi Sports Park, Japan, when reports last came in. Early opting to bat first after winning the toss, India scored 216 runs for 3 wickets in 20 overs. And with that, we end this news bulletin.
1: आकाशवाणी दिल्ली का ये इंद्रप्रस्थ चैनल है. मीडियम वेव 366.3 मीटर अर्थात 819 किलोहर्ट्ज, डीआरएम 810 किलोहर्ट्ज पर. दोस्तों, कभी कभी कोई पुरानी फिल्म सिर्फ एक फिल्म नहीं होती, वो अपने साथ एक पूरा दौर 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

0: supply, demand and harm reduction. The government has urged bank employees to refrain from resorting to strikes and work towards resolving issues through dialogue and ensure that banking services remain uninterrupted. The appeal comes ahead of a three-day nationwide strike called by the United Forum of Bank Unions and certain other unions and associations in the public sector banks from the 28th to the 30th of September. They have called a strike in support of two principal demands: implementation of five-day banking and withdrawal of the performance-linked incentive PLI scheme. Marking a new chapter in Indian cinema, President Draupadi Murmu will present the 72nd National Film Awards this evening at Ekta Nagar in Kevadia, Gujarat. Instituted in 1954, these awards represent India's highest cinematic honours, recognising artistic and technical excellence across various categories, namely feature, non-feature and writing on cinema. As part of a major policy initiative by the Ministry of Information and Broadcasting, the awards are being held outside the national capital. The President will also honour the veteran actor Anant Nag with the Dada Saheb Phalke Award for 2024. More from our correspondent.
1: Renowned actors, acclaimed filmmakers and technicians from across the country have started arriving at the venue for this grand celebration of Indian cinema. The ceremony honours the outstanding cinematic achievements for the year 2024. Among the major feature film announcements, Article 370 was selected for the best feature film, with Yami Gautam winning Best Actress for her role in the film. Best Actor honour is shared by Mammootty for Brahm Yugam and Karthik Aryan for Chandu Champion. Rajkumar Periyasamy earned the Best Direction for Amran, while Kalki 2898ED was named Best Popular Film Providing Wholesome Entertainment. Randeep Hooda won the Best Debut Director for Swatantra Veer Savarkar. In the non-feature category, the Marathi film Bhangar was named Best Non-Feature Film, while director Anand L. Rai was selected for the Best Direction for Statue of Unity Ekta Ka Prateek. Raviraj Murmu took the Best Debut Director Non-Feature Category honour for the Santhali film Angan. With Chirag Buraniya from Ekta Nagar, Aparna Khond, Akashwani News, Ahmedabad.
0: Union Minister for Information and Broadcasting Ashwini Vaishnav has announced that, inspired by Prime Minister Narendra Modi, the National Film Awards will be hosted at top tourist destinations across the country. Speaking to media after reaching Ahmedabad Airport, Mr. Vaishnav urged all state governments to submit proposals featuring their finest tourism locations. He added that the state with the winning proposal will host the next edition of the National Film Awards.
2: National Film Award.
3: Taking the National Film Awards to the prominent tourist destinations of India under the inspiration of Prime Minister Narendra Modi is a very good initiative. Ekta Nagar is famous today both in India and across the world, hosting Sardar Patel's largest statue set in a picturesque location. At such a renowned tourist destination, when major stars, leading icons of the film industry and film fraternities from across the country, along with the Honorable President herself, gather, it provides a great opportunity for many more people to learn about the destination.
4: Tourism ke destination ke bare mein bahut logon ko mauka milega.
0: Raviraj Murmu has been honoured with the National Film Award for Best Debut Non-Feature Film of a Director for Angan, a Santhali film, at the 72nd National Film Awards. Talking to media, he has shared his thoughts on the film and this achievement.
5: I'm Raviraj Murmu, director-producer of a film called Angan. I am deeply honored and delighted to receive the National Award for Best Debut Film of a Director on non-feature category. This recognition is incredibly special to me and to everyone who has been the part of this journey. It is a moment of great pride and encouragement, and I truly grateful to the jury and the National Film Award for this honor.
0: Indian playback singer Vaikom Vijayalakshmi also expressed her delight ahead of receiving the national award for lending her voice to Angavana Konila from the Malayalam film ERM. She said the recognition makes the moment even more special.
6: I am Vaikom Vijayalakshmi. I am very glad to get national award from the Excellency Honorable President of India, Srimati Draupadi Ma'am. The film is ARM, a Malayalam movie. The song is Angavana Konila.
0: The Election Commission today announced the biennial elections for 11 Rajya Sabha seats. This includes 10 seats in Uttar Pradesh and one seat in Uttarakhand. The commission also announced by poll for one seat of Rajya Sabha in West Bengal. The seat was vacant due to the resignation of TMC.

0: MP Rukmini Malik. Nomination will begin on the 29th of this month and polling will be held on the 16th of October. The commission also announced the MLC election for 11 seats in Uttar Pradesh, 8 seats in Bihar, five seats in Maharashtra and 4 seats in Karnataka. Nomination for the polls will begin on the 29th of this month and polling will be held on the 23rd of October. 21 states and union territories have signed memorandums of understanding, MOUs, with the Civil Aviation Ministry under the next phase of the Uran Ure Desh Ka Aam Nagrik scheme in New Delhi today. Speaking on the occasion, Civil Aviation Minister Ram Mohan Naidu described Uran as one of the most revolutionary schemes in the country, propelling regional air connectivity across the nation. This is Akashwani giving you the news.
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0: Welcome back to the Midday News. Prime Minister Narendra Modi is completing 25 years in public service, a journey defined by the mantra of Jan Seva Se Desh Seva and a relentless commitment that continues. Guided by this vision for Seva and Sushasan, the government has been ceaselessly working towards achieving the goal of a Vikasit Bharat by 2047. Through inclusive development and social empowerment, this dedication is transforming lives. Today in our special series, we bring you an instance of how this vision has been translated into action through natural farming.
2: Apart from mystic lakes and snow-capped mountains, Sikkim is famous for its vast agricultural offerings, not only in India but to the world. Sikkim has been declared as first organic state and is famous for crops like large cardamom, ginger, buckwheat, etc. Sikkim produces around 90% of large cardamom, which is highest large cardamom production in India and exported to countries like Australia and UAE. The Pradhan Mantri Fasal Bima Yojana has played a pivotal role in natural farming scenario in Sikkim. Prime Minister Narendra Modi visited Sikkim on April 2026 and said,
3: हमारा डेमाजोंग अब केवल राइस उत्पादन के लिए नहीं जाना जाता, उसकी पहचान अब ऑर्गेनिक राइस के लिए जो होने लगी है। बड़ी इलायची, अदरक, हल्दी, एवोकाडो, कीवी, ऐसे कितने ही उत्पाद देश और दुनिया के बाजार तक पहुंच रहे हैं।
2: Apart from large cardamom, buckwheat is one of the crops that's extensively harvested in Sikkim, which is around 1600 kg per hectare. Being the third largest crop and second most common cereal crop in Sikkim, buckwheat has a GI certification. With time and with farm collaboration with Government of India, ICAR Sikkim and Department of Agriculture, Government of Sikkim, the scene of natural farming as well as organic farming is growing stronger in Sikkim. Moinak Chatterjee from Akashwari News, Gangtok.
0: The Inter Meteorological Department, IMD, has forecast heavy to very heavy rainfall at isolated places over coastal Andhra Pradesh and Odisha during the day. Assam, Meghalaya, Chhattisgarh, Gangetic West Bengal and Jharkhand will experience heavy rainfall. Odisha has stepped up preparedness with the IMD issuing warnings for extremely heavy rainfall, while schools and Anganwadi centres in many districts have been closed as a precaution. We have more from our correspondent.
4: The India Meteorological Department has forecast extremely heavy rainfall at isolated places of Odisha tomorrow and the day after, with very heavy rain today and on this Friday. Thunderstorms, lightning and squally winds are also likely during this period under the influence of the deep depression. The IMD has also issued an orange warning for vulnerable districts and warned of squally winds along the south Odisha coast. The state government has kept shelters, rescue teams and machinery ready and directed district administrations to closely monitor vulnerable areas. All schools and Anganwadi centers in several districts have been ordered closed from today for 3 days as a precaution. Fishermen have also been advised not to venture into the sea. Prakash Das for Akashwani News, Bhubaneswar.
0: Heavy rain will continue in Madhya Pradesh for the next few days. The weather department has issued an alert for several districts. A report.
5: Spell of heavy rain will begin in Madhya Pradesh from 23rd of September. According to the weather department, the system will be more active on 24th and 25th of September. In next 2 days, heavy to very heavy rain is likely in 17 districts. Jabalpur, Rewa, Shahdol and Sagar divisions will be affected the most. Bhopal and Narmadapuram divisions are also on alert. The weather department says a low pressure area is behind this. The state has received an average of 33.7 inches of rain so far. The southwest monsoon will start withdrawing from the last week of September, but heavy rain is expected before that. Abhinav Goyal, Akashwani Samachar, Bhopal.
0: In women's cricket, India thrashed Sri Lanka.

0: 听众朋友们，今天我们播送印度音乐歌曲完了。
1: Spotlight。This is Akashvani. 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The participants are A.K. Bhattacharya, Economic Analyst, and Nishit Kumar, Anchor.
2: The India-New Zealand Free Trade Agreement stands as a landmark economic pact characterized by an exceptionally rapid negotiation timeline and deep structural integration. It all started in March 2025 up to April 27-26, and now it's going to be implemented very soon on the 20th of October 2026. It entails alignment with New Zealand's opening doors to India strategy to diversify trade partners alongside India's broader push to expand economic footprints across the Indo-Pacific, and also spurred by a strong upward trajectory in bilateral merchandise trade, which reached roughly $1.3 billion prior to the finalization. And of course, moving well beyond the standard tariff reductions, the treaty incorporates massive capital investment commitments, pioneering professionalism, mobility, and institutional cooperation in the niche sectors. And to discuss more about it, we are privileged to have been joined in by noted economic analyst A.K. Bhattacharya. Mr. Bhattacharya, welcome to the show.
3: Thank you very much for having me here.
2: So, Mr. Bhattacharya, as we all know, this free trade agreement has been in the making for quite some time now. And of course, there are several layers to the agreement. And to begin with, New Zealand has opened 118 service sectors and introduced quota of almost 5,000 temporary employment entry visas for Indian professionals. Now, what domestic institutional reforms must India undertake to maximize these labor mobility provisions, in your view?
3: The India-New Zealand FTA is going to be kicked off October next month, that is 20th of October actually. And this has been made possible because of one major development, which is that the New Zealand Parliament has given it approval. Mm-hmm. So normally what happens is the international trade agreement, except in India, all countries, their parliament has to approve. Now, that takes a lot of time. But as you have yourself are saying, that it did not take much time. It's just about a year. And the agreement is going to be operational from next month. Mm. So this only shows the New Zealand keenness to promote and operationalize this free trade agreement. And it is a very important agreement. The mobility, not just for India's professionals, but also for about students. There are two or three things that are provided in this agreement. One is that there is a temporary employment entry visa with an annual quota of 5,000 skilled Indian workers. This allows the Indian skilled professionals to go and stay there for 3 years. Now, this covers the kind of sectors that are covered is very important. Those sectors are covered are Ayush practitioners, yoga instructors, Indian chefs in the restaurant industry, music teachers. Of course, there are IT professionals, engineers, healthcare professionals, teachers, and construction workers, etc. The professionals' entry visa. Along with that, there is student mobility and post-study work facility also, wherein eligible Indian students will be allowed to work up to 20 hours a week while studying in New Zealand. And this may even qualify them for extended post-study work visas based on their qualifications. Now, what India should do? India has the necessity, India will have to create those systems and institutional arrangements in our country so that we can guide and channel those students and workers to take advantage of this facility that is available under the India-New Zealand Free Trade Agreement. Normally, what we have seen is this, that an FTA does not necessarily mean that our export opportunities or export of workers or

0: mobility opportunities open up unless we take necessary steps to utilize those quotas, those systems. So therefore, it is important to upgrade our skills training, skilling programs, and make sure that the Indian students and Indian workers can take full advantage. For example, the annual quota of 5,000 skilled Indian workers, similarly, about 1,000 young Indians each year who can travel to New Zealand and stay up to 12 months under a working holiday visa program. Now, that is also another opportunity that comes along with the India-New Zealand Free Trade Agreement. So you have 5,000 skilled Indian workers. You have got 1,000 young Indians who can go and stay in New Zealand for under working holiday visas. And then you have got post-study work for eligible Indian students studying in New Zealand. So therefore, it's a big opportunity. But that opportunity will remain only an opportunity on paper unless we take necessary steps in skilling programs, institutional arrangements to be created so that we make best capital, best use these opportunities.
1: Right. Mr. Bhattacharya, coming to a very important point of agriculture farmers. Now, given that India has carved out a very rigorous exclusion for dairy and core agricultural things, how effectively does this balance export-led growth for, especially for MSMEs, if we may call it, and with the livelihood security of domestic marginal farmers?
0: You are right. In any FTA or free trade agreement India has entered into, the concerns of the vulnerable sections of the Indian, the farming community, or the micro, mini, and small, medium, small enterprises, and they are definitely a matter of concern. So all our FTA programs and agreements have taken good care of that. In the case of New Zealand, what we see is this, that New Zealand's exports to India covers only 70% of the tariff lines and covers only 95% of bilateral trade. Whereas when India is exporting to New Zealand, almost 100% of Indian exports are covered. All tariff lines are covered. So clearly, India's labor-intensive sectors and employment in textiles and apparels, leather and footwear, gems and jewelry, engineering goods, and processed foods, they will get a boost because we are Indians are getting 100% free access for those exports on all tariff lines. But when it comes to New Zealand's exports to India, we are covering, as I said, only 70% of the tariff lines, and they cover only 95% of our bilateral trade. And even those 30% that I was mentioned of tariff lines, which are excluded, now what do they contain? They contain dairy items, they contain agricultural commodities like sugar and some metals and some other goods. Now, this is where I think we need to be conscious that how the India-New Zealand Free Trade Agreement has taken decent care of those sensitive sectors so that they don't get swamped by easy imports from New Zealand Free Trade Agreement. In my view, it is very important to recognize that whereas India gets immediate access to the New Zealand market, the New Zealand exports these categories, so 70% of the categories they get.
1: Right. So, Mr. Bhattacharya, with New Zealand actively pursuing its opening the doors to India policy to diversify economic dependencies, now how does this trade architecture alter the geopolitical balance of power and supply chain resilience in the Indo-Pacific region?
0: To some extent, you have to recognize that India's economic relations with New Zealand right now is around something around 17,000-18,000 crore in rupees. India-New Zealand FTA is hoped that this will be raised to almost 25,000 crore by 2030, which is just in 5 years from now. Even then, if you look at the size of India-New Zealand free trade, bilateral trade, this is a very, very small share of India's total trade. And yet, there are opportunities and the scope is substantial. If you get access to the New Zealand market, then you also get access to the global value chains, particularly in the areas of agricultural goods, processed food, apparels, leather and footwear, gems and jewelry. So once you are plugged into those global value chains, then the New Zealand market becomes an opportunity for you to go into maybe the Australian market from there, or maybe the other Indo-Pacific countries, smaller markets, even move, look at Japan from there. So I think this is an opportunity, and this, the potential of this agreement will be realized only over a period.

0: of time, but necessary steps will have to be taken. And Indian trade and Indian exporters and Indian service providers will have to be made aware of this new agreement and how they can take full advantage of the provisions of the free trade agreement.
1: Now, this FTA secures 100% duty-free access for Indian goods into New Zealand, of course, and it gives a major push to the MSMEs. Now, why we are discussing MSMEs? Because the Indian government has been pushing so hard for the MSMEs to grow, the unicorns, the startups, so on and so forth, and other labor-intensive sectors as well, like textiles, leather, gems, you mentioned, and engineering goods, of course, agricultural products as well. It also grants India that cost-effective access to key manufacturing inputs like the cooking coal, wooden products, metal scraps, so on and so forth. Now, how do you see this, you know, in the long and the short run, of course, both of them?
0: We are only talking about, you mentioned about duty-free market access for 100% of Indian exports, covering all tariff lines. That's what guaranteed by the India-New Zealand Free Trade Agreement, which will come into effect from October 20th.
1: Mm.
0: Now, you talked about how the MSMEs will benefit.
1: Yeah.
0: Of course, MSMEs will benefit because almost 97% or 99% of Indian companies are in the MSME segment. And many of them are operating in textile sectors, the apparel sectors. They are involved in the leather sector, the footwear sector. They are into gems and jewelry. They are producing, manufacturing, engineering goods and processed food. Now, all these sectors, of course, are in the MSME sector in a big way, and they will benefit. But there is another big benefit from this agreement is that it will make India's manufacturing sector little more resilient and take advantage of this free trade agreement, because exports also lead to more increased manufacturing. That's number one. The second equally important benefit will be that the kind of jobs that will be created and therefore employment needs will be addressed. So it is not just a question of getting free duty-free market access in New Zealand, but also the competitive advantage of India's MSME sector, the competitive advantage of India's labor-intensive sectors will give a boost not only to India's manufacturing enterprises, but also to our ability to create more jobs. And so therefore, a country where jobs can be a matter of concern, those needs will be met effectively.
1: Right, Mr. Bhattacharya, in the recent times, especially over the past couple of years, we have seen the Indian government push for the outreach for the newer markets and not just depending on the traditional markets. We have been seeing how the geopolitical tensions have been creating ripples all over. Now, this push from the Indian government, you know, reaching out to the newer markets, like New Zealand and so on and so forth. Just some time back, we saw the trade agreement with the European Union, which was rightly kind of termed as the mother of all agreements and all. So now this outreach by the Indian government, how significant do you see all these things, you know, looked at it in a holistic way for the coming times?
0: Well, the most positive follow-on effect or impact will be seen in what India is trying to do with the European Union. India's free trade agreement with India's Union is under formulation, in the sense that the legal scrubbing of the India-EU free trade agreement of the law have been completed, and now they will start going to the parliaments of each of the member countries of European Union, and that process will take some time. The expectation is that the India-EU free trade agreement will probably get its approval. The New Zealand Parliament gave its approval last week, maybe by middle of next year. Now, if that happens, then it will be a big alternative market for India in Europe. And this will probably put a little bit more of pressure on the United States to finalize the India-US free trade agreement. So there is a positive chain reaction that one free trade agreement signature conclusion leads to many other countries also expediting the process of completing those negotiations. So hopefully, India-New Zealand Free Trade Agreement being operational from next month will give a push to India's similar initiatives with the EU, and already it has given some push to UK and maybe hopefully with the United States of America.
1: Thank you so very much, Mr. Bhattacharya, for having joined us and shared your views on this topic. Thank you so much.
0: Thank you very much.
2: 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Bhattacharya, Economic Analyst, and Nishit Kumar, Anchor, This program was produced and presented by

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2: Udit Narayan 和 Alka Yagnik 唱的一首歌曲，听众朋友们，请享受。

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0: Bale. His versatility has never been matched. In modern contemporary cinema, his dignified patriarchal presence in KGF Chapter 1 and Rishabh Shetty's Sarkari Hi Praash Shale continues to captivate young generations. And here's actor Anant Nag, who has come along with his wife Gayatri, who is now walking to the screen to receive the award from Honorable President Madam. The award honors a true titan of Indian cinema. The entire auditorium at Ekta Nagar stands in ovation as legendary actor Sri Anant Nag is walking towards the stage receiving the Dadasaheb Phalke Award. There is a brief film for 5 minutes shown about Anant Nag, which is being displayed on the screen right now, as his various characters are being portrayed on the screen. We go through the history, reminiscing those times of Malgudi days and the film Kaliyug, where he portrayed an aristocratic businessman, or a loving male character with Simi Garewal. He has received Karnataka State Best Actor Award, Filmfare Awards, and Karnataka Rajyotsava Award, Karnataka Sahitya Academy Award, Karnataka State Lifetime Achievement Award, and now is the time for him to achieve the Dadasaheb Phalke Award. He walks to the screen and receives the award from the president as the hall is coming up in thunderous applause. His various characters are being depicted on screen. Let's now go on to the actual stage to listen from him.
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2: Best Honorable President of India, Srimati Draupadi Murmu, to confer Dada Saheb Phalke Award for the year 2024 upon Sri Anant Nag, and I now invite Sri Anant Nag to come forward and receive the highest and the most distinguished recognition in Indian cinema. Let's put our hands together as we give a standing ovation to Sri Anant Nag ji, for the artist who is recognized for more than 5 decades of natural performances, from landmark parallel cinema classics to beloved Kannada comedies and nuanced later roles. Sri Anant Nag has enriched Indian cinema with rare versatility, grace and humanity. Ladies and gentlemen, Sri Anant Nag getting Dada Saheb Phalke Award for the year 2024.
3: Kartal Dhwani ke saath abhinandan Bharatiya cinema ke atyant sammanit aur lokpriya kalakar ka jinhone विभिन्न भाषाओं में अपनी विशिष्ट कला साधना से देश की विविध सिनेमाई परंपराओं को समृद्ध किया, 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
2: Shaped by the stage and fluent across languages as we learned, Sri Anant Nag moved effortlessly between art house and mainstream cinema, bringing wit, warmth and quiet depth to every character he played.
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2: And many congratulations and good wishes to you, Sri Anant Nag sir, for the honor. We are all eager to hear from you. Would you kindly come and share your thoughts with us?

0: Her Excellency President of India Srimati Draupadi Murmu ji, His Excellency the Governor of Gujarat, Honorable Chief Minister of Gujarat, I&B Railways and Electronics Minister, Central Minister, Sri Ashwini Vaishnav ji, Sri Jairaj ji, all dignitaries on the dais, and ladies and gentlemen, it's a great honor to be here with you. And I'm trying to digest the majesty of this function. I've not attended many or any such gatherings, but I'm very happy to be with you all today here as an actor. You have seen, and I have performed, you have seen some of the snippets. I grew up in an ashram and a mutt in my childhood up to 12 years. Thereafter, I was sent to Mumbai, where I got a chance to act in a play, Chaitanya Mahaprabhu, the saint poet of Bengal, and that's how my career started. As a career, I wouldn't say career, then nobody had an idea of what will happen in the future, etc. But I knew a line from Adi Shankaracharya's Bhajagovindam, which I had studied in the mutt, which said, Udharanimittam Bahukrita Vesham. Udara means the stomach, belly. The same kind of thought was in a saint, in a line from saint poet Kanakadasa of Karnataka. Yellaru maduvudu hottegagi genu battegagi. Meaning to earn a livelihood and fill their bellies. Many a people wear all kinds of facades and masks. Hottegagi, bellies, genu battegagi. And I featured in a Kannada film also by that name, Hottegagi Genu Battegagi. Then I've seen that people have been using this, papi pet ke liye, kehte hai sab, papi pet ke liye. Thereafter my career started as an actor. Bahukurta Visham. In about 5 years I acted in about 50 plays, different plays, which was my training ground for acting as such. Thereafter I was called to play some roles in cinema, first in Kannada, then in Hindi with Shyam Benegal and such others, and M.S. Sathyu and so many others. But I preferred to, although I did act in many a Hindi film, the atmosphere for new wave films, art films.
1: Hii ni idhaa ya Kiswahili ya Akashwani. Hamjambo wasikilizaji wetu wa Afrika Mashariki na mahali pengine popote ambako idhaa hii inasikika.

0: the country. He invited states and union territories to identify key destinations to host future editions of the awards.
1: Let us take the National Film Awards to very important tourist destinations of our country. Aaj hum Ekta Nagar, jahan Sardar Sahab ki world's tallest statue hai, us jagah aaj hum ikatte hue hain. Ab agli baar we'll go to one more important destination. I am giving a call to all the states and union territories. Select one of the most important tourist destinations in your state. Tell us what improvements you'll make in it. Your destination will be selected and we'll have the next round of NFA in the selected tourist destination.
0: At the ceremony, veteran Kannada actor Anant Nag received the prestigious Dadasaheb Phalke Award. Mammootty, Karthik Aryan and Yami Gautam were presented with Best Actor Awards. We have a report.
2: In a historic ceremony held against the grand backdrop of Statue of Unity in Ekta Nagar, Gujarat, President Draupadi Murmu honored a total of 92 awardees from the film industry across the country. Legendary actor Anant Nag was honored with the prestigious Dadasaheb Phalke Award for the 2024 for his outstanding contribution to Indian cinema spanning over 5 decades. In the feature film section, the political thriller film Article 370 bagged the Golden Lotus Award for the Best Feature Film. Director Randeep Hooda received the Best Debut Director Award for Swatantra Veer Savarkar, while Nag Ashwin Singareddy's science fiction film Kalki 2898 ED won the award for the Best Popular Film Providing Wholesome Entertainment. Rajkumar Periyasamy received the Best Direction Trophy for the Tamil movie Amaran. The Telugu film 35 Chinna Katha Kadu took home the Best Children's Film Honour. In the acting categories, the Best Actor in a Leading Role Award was jointly presented to veteran actor Mammootty for Brahmyugam and Karthik Aryan for Chandu Champion. Yami Gautam won the Best Actress in a Leading Role Award for her performance in Article 370. Aparna Khund, Akashwani News, Ahmedabad.
0: Speaking at the ceremony, legendary actor Anant Nag thanked everyone who supported him throughout his acting journey.
3: I am very lucky to got this highest award in films, Dadasaheb Phalke Award, at the hands of Srimati Murmuji. And I am very grateful to all the people who have been with me throughout these 55 years of being an actor. This award does not belong to me alone. It also belongs to every producer, director, dialogue writers, songwriters who have worked with me tirelessly. The award belongs to millions of people who have opened their hearts and minds to my characters over the last 5.5 decades.
0: This is Akashwani giving you the news.
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0: India has strongly condemned Pakistan airstrikes on Afghanistan's Kunar and Paktika provinces. Addressing media in New Delhi this evening, External Affairs Ministry spokesperson Randhir Jaiswal said, such instances of aggression against a sovereign neighbor go against regional peace and security.
5: We strongly condemned the attacks from Pakistan, the airstrikes which were launched on Afghanistan in their Kunar and Paktika province. In this airstrikes, several civilians have been killed. We deeply offer our condolences on the precious lives lost. Such instances of aggression against a sovereign neighbor goes against the regional peace and security. We also reaffirm our support for Afghanistan, for their independence, for the sovereignty, for their territorial integrity.
0: Home Minister Amit Shah has called for a strong and decisive action against narcotics, saying drug trade poses a serious threat to the country and the world. Inaugurating the two-day national conference of Anti-Narcotics Task Force, ANTF, heads of states and union territories, in New Delhi today, Mr. Shah said, government has prepared a roadmap for 2029 to protect the country's youth and make India drug-free. He said government will collectively succeed in uprooting the drug trade from India by 2029. Mr. Shah called for a shift from meetings to missions, reporting to results, seizures to dismantling drug networks, and cases to convictions. 21 states and union territories signed memorandums of understanding MOU with the Civil Aviation Ministry for the next phase of the Uran Ure Desh Ka Aam Nagrik scheme in New Delhi today. Through the deals, the center aims to develop 100 new airports and 200 helipads across the country. Speaking on the occasion, Civil Aviation Minister Ram Mohan Naidu described Uran as one of the most revolutionary schemes in the country propelling regional air connectivity across the nation.
6: As we have done MOUs with the state for implementation of the next phase of UDAN, we have extended it for 10 more years, taking some observations from the earlier UDAN. One of the most important objectives for us through this MOUs is to go on a challenge mode for the construction of airports. Rather than taking all the airports at top ones, we have created a system where the most important ones, the priority ones, they get to be done first. We also have to create helipads across the country, and this is a great advantage for northeastern states, island states. We have a target of 200, which we want to spread across the country so that the helicopter operations also can move forward.
0: Prime Minister Narendra Modi is completing 25 years in public service, a journey defined by the mantra of Jan Seva, Se Desh Seva, and a relentless commitment that continues. Guided by this vision for Seva and Sushasan, the government has been ceaselessly working towards achieving the goal of a Viksit Bharat by 2047. Through inclusive development and social empowerment, this dedication is transforming lives. Today, in a special series, we bring you an instance of how this vision has been translated into action through the government e-marketplace GEM.
7: The government e-marketplace GEM, launched in August 2016, has emerged as a major digital platform for public procurement in the country. The platform brings together buyers and sellers on a common online marketplace. Addressing a post-budget webinar on ease of living using technology in 2023, Prime Minister Narendra Modi highlighted how the GEM portal has empowered small business owners and street vendors to participate in government procurement.
8: Hum Bharat mein aadhunik digital infrastructure tayar kar rahe hain. 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
7: Talking to Akashwani News, Chief Executive Officer of GEM, Mihir Kumar, said that the business of GEM has grown from 422 crore rupees in 2016-17 to over 20 lakh crore rupees now.
9: We started the government e-marketplace in the year 2016, and in the first year we did a business of 422 crore. On cumulative basis, we have crossed 20 lakh crore of business. So in 10 years' time, we have not only done a business of 20 lakh crore, we have also onboarded 25 lakh sellers on our portal. At the same time, micro and small enterprises, they have been contributing 45% of the GMV of the portal.
7: The sellers on GEM platform have grown from around 3,000 to over 25 lakh. With its growing participation from micro and small enterprises, women entrepreneurs, startups and other sellers, GEM is continuing to expand the reach of digital public procurement across the country. With Dipendra Kumar, Anupam Mishra, Akashwani News, Delhi.
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0: A depression over the Bay of Bengal is moving towards the North Andhra Pradesh, South Odisha coast and is likely to intensify into a deep depression. Due to the weather system, Odisha is witnessing heavy rain with extremely heavy rainfall expected in isolated areas. We have more from a correspondent.
10: The state government has deployed 33 ODRAF teams, kept cyclone and flood shelters ready and directed authorities to monitor vulnerable areas. Schools have been closed in Khordha, Puri, Jagat Singhpur, Ganjam and Gajapati, while Malkangiri schools will remain closed till Thursday. Ferry services between Satapada and Jahani Kuda in Chilika have also been suspended till Friday as a precaution. Prakash Das for Akashwani News, Bhubaneswar.
0: The Indian Meteorological Department IMD has issued red alert for extremely heavy rainfall over isolated places in Chhattisgarh, Odisha, coastal Andhra Pradesh and Telangana for the next 2 days. For Delhi, IMD said that the national capital will witness mostly clear skies with no rain. On to sports now. At the Asian Games, the Indian women's cricket team delivered the country's first gold medal at the ongoing sporting spectacle in Japan.

0: 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The participants are A.K. Bhattacharya, Economic Analyst, and Nishit Kumar, Anchor.
1: The India-New Zealand Free Trade Agreement stands as a landmark economic pact characterized by an exceptionally rapid negotiation timeline and deep structural integration. It all started in March 2025 up to April 27-26, and now it's going to be implemented very soon on the 20th of October 2026. It entails alignment with New Zealand's opening doors to India strategy to diversify trade partners alongside India's broader push to expand economic footprints across the Indo-Pacific, and also spurred by a strong upward trajectory in bilateral merchandise trade, which reached roughly $1.3 billion prior to the finalization. And of course, moving well beyond the standard tariff reductions, the treaty incorporates massive capital investment commitments, pioneering professionalism, mobility, and institutional cooperation in the niche sectors. And to discuss more about it, we are privileged to have been joined in by noted economic analyst A.K. Bhattacharya. Mr. Bhattacharya, welcome to the show.
2: Thank you very much for having me here.
1: So, Mr. Bhattacharya, as we all know, this free trade agreement has been in the making for quite some time now. And of course, there are several layers to the agreement. And to begin with, New Zealand has opened 118 service sectors and introduced quota of almost 5,000 temporary employment entry visas for Indian professionals. Now, what domestic institutional reforms must India undertake to maximize these labor mobility provisions, in your view?
2: The India-New Zealand FTA is going to be kicked off October next month, that is 20th of October actually. And this has been made possible because of one major development, which is that the New Zealand Parliament has given it approval. So normally what happens is the international trade agreement, except in India, all countries, their parliament has to approve. Now, that takes a lot of time. But as you have yourself are saying, that it did not take much time. It's just about a year. And the agreement is going to be operational from next month. So this only shows the New Zealand keenness to promote and operationalize this free trade agreement. And it is a very important agreement. The mobility, not just for India's professionals, but also for about students. And there are two or three things that are provided in this agreement. One is that there is a temporary employment entry visa with an annual quota of 5,000 skilled Indian workers. This allows the Indian skilled professionals to go and stay there for 3 years. Now, this covers the kind of sectors that are covered is very important. Those sectors are covered are Ayush practitioners, yoga instructors, Indian chefs in the restaurant industry, music teachers. Of course, there are IT professionals, engineers, healthcare professionals, teachers, and construction workers, etc. The professionals' entry visa. Along with that, there is student mobility and post-study work facility also, wherein eligible Indian students will be allowed to work up to 20 hours a week while studying in New Zealand. And this may even qualify them for extended post-study work visas based on their qualifications. Now, what India should do? India has the necessity, India will have to create those systems and institutional arrangements in our country so that we can guide and channel those students and workers to take advantage of this facility that is available under the India-New Zealand Free Trade Agreement. Normally, what we have seen is this, that an FTA does not necessarily mean that our export opportunities or export of workers or mobility opportunities open up unless we take necessary steps to utilize those quotas, those systems. So therefore, it is important to upgrade our skills training, skilling programs, and make sure that the Indian students and Indian workers can take full advantage. For example, the annual quota of 5,000 skilled Indian workers, similarly, about 1,000 young Indians each year who can travel to New Zealand and stay up to 12 months under a working holiday visa program. Now, that is also another opportunity that comes along with the India-New Zealand Free Trade Agreement. So you have 5,000 skilled Indian workers.

0: workers. You have got 1,000 young Indians who can go and stay in New Zealand for under working holiday visas. And then you have got post-study work for eligible Indian students studying in New Zealand. So therefore, it's a big opportunity, but that opportunity will remain only an opportunity on paper unless we take necessary steps in skilling programs, institutional arrangements to be created so that we make best capital, best use these opportunities.
1: Right. Mr. Bhattacharya, coming to a very important point of agriculture farmers. Now, given that India has carved out a very rigorous exclusion for dairy and core agricultural things, how effectively does this balance export-led growth for, especially for MSMEs, if we may call it, and with the livelihood security of domestic marginal farmers?
0: You are right. In any FTA or free trade agreement India has entered into, the concerns of the vulnerable sections of the farming community or the micro, mini and small, medium, small enterprises, they are definitely a matter of concern. So all our FTA programs and agreements have taken good care of that. In the case of New Zealand, what we see is this, that New Zealand's exports to India covers only 70% of the tariff lines and covers only 95% of bilateral trade. Whereas when India is exporting to New Zealand, almost 100% of Indian exports are covered. All tariff lines are covered. So clearly, India's labor-intensive sectors and employment in textiles and apparels, leather and footwear, gems and jewelry, engineering goods, and processed foods, they will get a boost because we, our Indians, are getting 100% free access for those exports on all tariff lines. But when it comes to New Zealand's exports to India, we are covering, as I said, only 70% of the tariff lines, and they cover only 95% of our bilateral trade. And even those 30% that I was mentioned of tariff lines, which are excluded, now what do they contain? They contain dairy items. They contain agricultural commodities like sugar and some metals and some other goods. Now, this is where I think we need to be conscious that how the India-New Zealand Free Trade Agreement has taken decent care of those sensitive sectors so that they don't get swamped by easy imports from New Zealand Free Trade Agreement. In my view, it is very important to recognize that whereas India gets immediate access to the New Zealand market, the New Zealand exports these categories, so 70% of the categories they get.
1: Right. So, Mr. Bhattacharya, with New Zealand actively pursuing its opening the doors to India policy to diversify economic dependencies, now how does this trade architecture alter the geopolitical balance of power and supply chain resilience in the Indo-Pacific region?
0: To some extent, you have to recognize that India's economic relations with New Zealand right now is around something around 17,000-18,000 crore in rupees. India-New Zealand FTA is hoped that this will be raised to almost 25,000 crore by 2030, which is just in 5 years from now. Even then, if you look at the size of India-New Zealand free trade, bilateral trade, this is a very, very small share of India's total trade. And yet, there are opportunities and the scope is substantial. If you get access to the New Zealand market, then you also get access to the global value chains, particularly in the areas of agricultural goods, processed food, apparels, leather and footwear, gems and jewelry. So once you are plugged into those global value chains, then the New Zealand market becomes an opportunity for you to go into maybe the Australian market from there, or maybe the other Indo-Pacific countries, smaller markets, even move, look at Japan from there. So I think this is an opportunity, and this, the potential of this agreement will be realized only over a period of time, but necessary steps will have to be taken, and Indian trade and Indian exporters and Indian service providers will have to be made aware of this new agreement and how they can take full advantage of the provisions of the free trade agreement.
1: Now, this FTA secures 100% duty-free access for Indian goods into New Zealand, of course, and it gives a major push to the MSMEs. Now, why we are discussing MSMEs? Because the Indian government has been pushing so hard for the MSMEs to grow, the unicorns, the startups, so on and so forth, and other labor-intensive sectors as well, like textiles, leather, gems, you mentioned, and engineering.

0: goods, of course, agricultural products as well. It also grants India that cost-effective access to key manufacturing inputs like the coking coal, wooden products, metal scraps, so on and so forth. Now, how do you see this, you know, in the long and the short run, of course, both of them?
1: We are only talking about, you mentioned about duty-free market access for 100% of Indian exports, covering all tariff lines. That's what guaranteed by the India-New Zealand Free Trade Agreement, which will come into effect from October 20th.
0: Mm.
1: Now, you talked about how the MSMEs will benefit.
0: Yeah.
1: Of course, MSMEs will benefit because almost 97% or 99% of Indian companies are in the MSME segment. And many of them are operating in textile sectors, the apparel sectors. They are involved in the leather sector, the footwear sector. They are into gems and jewelry. They are producing, manufacturing, engineering goods and processed food. Now, all these sectors, of course, are in the MSME sector in a big way, and they will benefit. But there's another big benefit from this agreement is that it will make India's manufacturing sector little more resilient and take advantage of this free trade agreement, because exports also lead to more increased manufacturing. That's number one. The second equally important benefit will be that the kind of jobs that will be created and therefore employment needs will be addressed. So it is not just a question of getting free duty-free market access in New Zealand, but also the competitive advantage of India's MSME sector, the competitive advantage of India's labor-intensive sectors will give a boost not only to India's manufacturing enterprises, but also to our ability to create more jobs. And so therefore, a country where jobs can be a matter of concern, those needs will be met effectively.
0: Right, Mr. Bhattacharya, in the recent times, especially over the past couple of years, we have seen the Indian government push for the outreach for the newer markets and not just depending on the traditional markets. We have been seeing how the geopolitical tensions have been creating ripples all over. Now, this push from the Indian government, you know, reaching out to the newer markets, like New Zealand and so on and so forth. Just some time back, we saw the trade agreement with the European Union, which was rightly kind of termed as the mother of all agreements and all. So now, this outreach by the Indian government, how significant do you see all these things, you know, looked at it in a holistic way for the coming times?
1: Well, the most positive follow-on effect or impact will be seen in what India is trying to do with the European Union. India's free trade agreement with India's Union is under formulation, in the sense that the legal scrubbing of the India-EU free trade agreement of the law have been completed, and now they will start going to the parliaments of each of the member countries of European Union, and that process will take some time. The expectation is that the India-EU free trade agreement will probably get its approval. The New Zealand Parliament gave its approval last week, maybe by middle of next year. Now, if that happens, then it will be a big alternative market for India in Europe. And this will probably put a little bit more of pressure on the United States to finalize the India-US free trade agreement. So there is a positive chain reaction that one free trade agreement signature conclusion leads to many other countries also expediting the process of completing those negotiations. So hopefully, India-New Zealand Free Trade Agreement being operational from next month will give a push to India's similar initiatives with the EU, and already it has given some push to UK and maybe hopefully with the United States of America.
0: Thank you so very much, Mr. Bhattacharya, for having joined us and shared your views on this topic. Thank you so much.
1: Thank you very much.
2: 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The participants were A.K. Bhattacharya, Economic Analyst, and Nishit Kumar, Anchor. 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

0: 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The participants are A.K. Bhattacharya, Economic Analyst, and Nishit Kumar, Anchor.
1: The India-New Zealand Free Trade Agreement stands as a landmark economic pact characterized by an exceptionally rapid negotiation timeline and deep structural integration. It all started in March 2025 up to April 2026, and now it's going to be implemented very soon on the 20th of October 2026. It entails alignment with New Zealand's opening doors to India strategy to diversify trade partners alongside India's broader push to expand economic footprints across the Indo-Pacific, and also spurred by a strong upward trajectory in bilateral merchandise trade, which reached roughly $1.3 billion prior to the finalization. And of course, moving well beyond the standard tariff reductions, the treaty incorporates massive capital investment commitments, pioneering professionalism, mobility, and institutional cooperation in the niche sectors. And to discuss more about it, we are privileged to have been joined in by noted economic analyst A.K. Bhattacharya. Mr. Bhattacharya, welcome to the show.
2: Thank you very much for having me here.
1: So, Mr. Bhattacharya, as we all know, this free trade agreement has been in the making for quite some time now. And of course, there are several layers to the agreement. And to begin with, New Zealand has opened 118 service sectors and introduced quota of almost 5,000 temporary employment entry visas for Indian professionals. Now, what domestic institutional reforms must India undertake to maximize these labor mobility provisions, in your view?
2: The

0: India-New Zealand FTA is going to be kicked off October next month, that is 20th of October actually. And this has been made possible because of one major development, which is that the New Zealand Parliament has given it approval. So normally what happens is international trade agreement, except in India, all countries, their parliament has to approve. Now that takes a lot of time, but as you have yourself was saying, that it did not take much time, is just about a year, and the agreement is going to be operational from next month. So this only shows the New Zealand keenness to promote and operationalize this treaty agreement, and it is a very important agreement. The mobility, not just for India's professionals, but also for about students. And there are two or three things that are provided in this agreement. One is that there is a temporary employment entry visa with an annual quota of 5,000 skilled Indian workers. This allows the Indian skilled professionals to go and stay there for 3 years. Now, this covers the kind of sectors that are covered is very important. Those sectors are covered are Ayush practitioners, yoga instructors, Indian chefs in the restaurant industry, music teachers. Of course, there are IT professionals, engineers, healthcare professionals, teachers, and construction workers, etc. The professionals' entry visa. Along with that, there is student mobility and post-study work facility also, wherein eligible Indian students will be allowed to work up to 20 hours a week while studying in New Zealand. And this may even qualify them for extended post-study work visas based on their qualifications. Now, what India should do? India has the necessity, India will have to create those systems and institutional arrangements in our country so that we can guide and channel those students and workers to take advantage of this facility that is available under the India-New Zealand Treaty Agreement. Normally, what we have seen is this, that an FTA does not necessarily mean that our export opportunities or export of workers or mobility opportunities open up unless we take necessary steps to utilize those quotas, those systems. So therefore, it is important to upgrade our skills training, skilling programs, and make sure that the Indian students and Indian workers can take full advantage. For example, the annual quota of 5,000 skilled Indian workers. Similarly, about 1,000 young Indians each year who can travel to New Zealand and stay up to 12 months under a working holiday visa program. Now, that is also another opportunity that comes along with the India-New Zealand Free Trade Agreement. So you have 5,000 skilled Indian workers. You have got 1,000 young Indians who can go and stay in the in New Zealand for under working holiday visas. And then you have got post-study work for eligible Indian students studying in New Zealand. So therefore, it's a big opportunity, but that opportunity will remain only an opportunity on paper unless we take necessary steps in skilling programs, institutional arrangements to be created so that we make best capital, best use these opportunities.
1: Right. Mr. Bhattacharya, coming to a very important point of agriculture farmers. Now, given that India has carved out a very rigorous exclusion for dairy and core agricultural things, how effectively does this balance export-led growth for, especially for MSMEs, if we may call it, and with the livelihood security of domestic marginal farmers?
0: You are right. In any FTA or free trade agreement India has entered into, the concerns of the vulnerable sections of the farming community or the micro, mini, and small, medium, small enterprises, they are definitely a matter of concern. So all our FTA programs and agreements have taken good care of that. In the case of New Zealand, what we see is this, that New Zealand's exports to India covers only 70% of the tariff lines and covers only 95% of bilateral trade. Whereas when India is exporting to New Zealand, almost 100% of Indian exports are covered, all tariff lines are covered. So clearly, India's labor-intensive sectors and employment in textiles and apparels, leather and footwear, gems and jewelry, engineering goods, and processed foods, they will get a boost because we are Indians are getting 100% free access to for those exports on all tariff lines. But when it comes to New Zealand's

0: exports to India, we are covering, as I said, only 70% of the tariff lines, and they cover only 95% of our bilateral trade. And even those 30% that I was mentioned of tariff lines, which are excluded, now what do they contain? They contain dairy items, they contain agricultural commodities like sugar and some metals and some other goods. Now, this is where I think we need to be conscious that how the India-New Zealand Free Trade Agreement has taken decent care of those sensitive sectors so that they don't get swamped by easy imports from New Zealand Free Trade Agreement. In my view, it is very important to recognize that whereas India gets immediate access to the New Zealand market, the New Zealand exports these categories, those 70% of the categories, they get.
1: Right. So, Mr. Bhattacharya, with New Zealand actively pursuing its opening the doors to India policy to diversify economic dependencies, now how does this trade architecture alter the geopolitical balance of power and supply chain resilience in the Indo-Pacific region?
0: To some extent, you have to recognize that India's economic relations with New Zealand right now is around something around 17,000-18,000 crore in rupees. India-New Zealand FTA is hoped that this will be raised to almost 25,000 crore by 2030, which is just in 5 years from now. Even then, if you look at the size of India-New Zealand free trade, bilateral trade, this is a very, very small share of India's total trade. And yet there are opportunities and the scope is substantial. If you get access to the New Zealand market, then you also get access to the global value chains, particularly in the areas of agricultural goods, processed food, apparels, leather and footwear, gems and jewelry. So once you are plugged into those global value chains, then the New Zealand market becomes an opportunity for you to go into maybe the Australian market from there, or maybe the other Indo-Pacific countries, smaller markets, even look at Japan from there. So I think this is an opportunity, and the potential of this agreement will be realized only over a period of time. But necessary steps will have to be taken, and Indian trade and Indian exporters and Indian service providers will have to be made aware of this new agreement and how they can take full advantage of the provisions of the free trade agreement.
1: Now, this FTA secures 100% duty-free access for Indian goods into New Zealand, of course, and it gives a major push to the MSMEs. Now, why we are discussing MSMEs? Because the Indian government has been pushing so hard for the MSMEs to grow, the unicorns, the startups, so on and so forth, and other labor-intensive sectors as well, like textiles, leather, gems, you mentioned, and engineering goods, of course, agricultural products as well. It also grants India that cost-effective access to key manufacturing inputs like the cooking coal, wooden products, metal scrap, so on and so forth. Now, how do you see this, in the long and the short run, of course, both of them?
0: We are only talking about, you mentioned about duty-free market access for 100% of Indian exports, covering all tariff lines. That's what guaranteed by the India-New Zealand Free Trade Agreement, which will come into effect from October 20th. Now, you talked about how the MSMEs will benefit. Of course, MSMEs will benefit because almost 97% or 99% of Indian companies are in the MSME segment, and many of them are operating in textile sectors, the apparel sectors. They are involved in the leather sector, the footwear sector. They are into gems and jewelry. They are producing, manufacturing, engineering goods, and processed food. Now, all these sectors, of course, are in the MSME sector in a big way, and they will benefit. But there's another big benefit from this agreement is that it will make India's manufacturing sector little more resilient and take advantage of this free trade agreement, because exports also lead to more increased manufacturing. That's number one. The second equally important benefit will be that the kind of jobs that will be created, and therefore employment needs, will be addressed. So it is not just a question of getting free duty-free market access in New Zealand, but also the competitive advantage of India's MSME sector, the competitive advantage of India's labor-intensive sectors will give a boost not only to India's manufacturing enterprises, but also to our ability to create more jobs. And so therefore, a country where

0: Jobs can be a matter of concern. Those needs will be met effectively.
1: Right, Mr. Bhattacharya, in the recent times, especially over the past couple of years, we have seen the Indian government push for the outreach for the newer markets and not just depending on the traditional markets. We have been seeing how the geopolitical tensions have been creating ripples all over. Now, this push from the Indian government, you know, reaching out to the newer markets, like New Zealand and so on and so forth, just some time back, we saw the trade agreement with the European Union, which was rightly kind of termed as the mother of all agreements and all. So now this outreach by the Indian government, how significant do you see all these things, you know, looked at it in a holistic way for the coming times?
0: Well, the most positive follow-on effect or impact will be seen in what India is trying to do with the European Union. India's free trade agreement with India's Union is under formulation in the sense that the legal scrubbing of the India-EU free trade agreement of the law have been completed, and now they will start going to the parliaments of each of the member countries of European Union, and that process will take some time. The expectation is that the India-EU free trade agreement will probably get its approval. The New Zealand Parliament gave its approval last week, maybe by middle of next year. Now, if that happens, then it will be a big alternative market for India in Europe. And this will probably put a little bit more of pressure on the United States to finalize the India-US free trade agreement. So there is a positive chain reaction that one free trade agreement conclusion leads to many other countries also expediting the process of completing those negotiations. So hopefully, India-New Zealand free trade agreement being operational from next month will give a push to India's similar initiatives with the EU, and already it has given some push to UK and maybe hopefully with the United States of America.
1: Thank you so very much, Mr. Bhattacharya, for having joined us and shared your views on this topic. Thank you so much.
0: Thank you very much.
2: 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Bhattacharya, Economic Analyst, and Nishit Kumar, Anchor. 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

0: President Draupadi Murmu conferred the 72nd National Film Awards for the year 2024 on top talents of Indian cinema at a ceremony held at Ekta Nagar in Gujarat yesterday. Addressing the film fraternity, President Murmu said, "Cinema reflects India's rich cultural diversity and acts as a bridge, bringing together different languages, regional perspectives and shared national aspirations."
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0: Speaking at the event, Information and Broadcasting Minister Ashwini Vaishnaw announced that the National Film Awards will be taken to major tourist destinations across the country. He invited states and union territories to identify key destinations to host future editions of the awards. At the ceremony, veteran Kannada actor Anant Nag received the prestigious Dada Saheb Phalke Award. Mammootty, Kartik Aaryan and Yami Gautam were presented with Best Actor Awards. India has strongly condemned Pakistan airstrikes on Afghanistan's Kunar and Paktika provinces. Addressing media in New Delhi yesterday, External Affairs Ministry spokesperson Randhir Jaiswal said such instances of aggression against a sovereign neighbour go against regional peace and security. Home Minister Amit Shah has called for a strong and decisive action against narcotics, saying drug trade poses a serious threat to the country and the world. Inaugurating the two-day national conference of anti-narcotics task force heads of states and union territories in New Delhi yesterday, Mr. Shah said the government has prepared a roadmap for 2029 to protect the country's youth and make India drug-free. He said government will collectively succeed in uprooting the drug trade from India by 2029. Prime Minister Narendra Modi yesterday met Sri Sri Vishwaprasanna Tirtha Swamiji of Sri Pejavara Adokshara Matha Udupi along with other dignitaries in New Delhi. On the occasion, Mr. Modi unveiled the logo of the birth centenary celebrations of Padma Vibhushan Yatikula Chakravarti Sri Vishvesha Tirtha Swamiji. In a social media post, Mr. Modi said, "The life of devotion, learning and service of Sri Vishvesha Tirtha Swami continues to inspire countless people." He said the various initiatives being undertaken in the run-up to his birth centenary will further carry forward his noble ideas. At the Asian Games, the Indian women's cricket team delivered the country's first gold medal at the ongoing sporting spectacle in Japan. The triumph took India's medal tally to 7 at the end of day 3. The women in blue, reasserting its continental dominance, clinched a second successive gold medal at the sporting event by thrashing Sri Lanka by 147 runs in the final at Nishan. Prime Minister Narendra Modi congratulated the women's cricket team on the feat. The men's badminton team and Wushu star Roshbina Devi also assured the nation of at least a medal each at the Asian Games. Indian men's badminton team defeated host Japan in the quarterfinals. India will face defending champions China in the semi-final today. In Wushu, Roshbina Devi advanced to the semi-finals of the women's 60kg event. She secured a 5-0 win over Chu Man Sin of Macau in the quarterfinals. India's Aryan also moved to the quarterfinals as he fights for a medal. Indian boxer Jadumani Singh marched into the pre-quarterfinals in the men's 55kg preliminary round. Earlier, Sakshi Chaudhary entered the pre-quarters. In men's cricket, India narrowly avoided a historic upset, defeating hosts Japan by 2 runs in a rain-curtled, 5-overs-a-side, one-off T20 international match at Sano yesterday. The Indian Meteorological Department, IMD, has issued red alert for extremely heavy rainfall over isolated places in Chhattisgarh, Odisha, coastal Andhra Pradesh and Telangana for the next 2 days. For Delhi, IMD said the national capital will witness mostly clear skies with no rain. And that is the end of this news bulletin.
2: आप हमें सुन रहे हैं आकाशवाणी दिल्ली के AR लाइव न्यूज 24x7 चैनल पर। मध्य रात्रि के एक

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1: Speaking at the event, Information and Broadcasting Minister Ashwini Vaishnaw announced that the National Film Awards will be taken to major tourist destinations across the country. He invited states and union territories to identify key destinations to host future editions of the awards. At the ceremony, veteran Kannada actor Anant Nag received the prestigious Dada Saheb Phalke Award. Mammootty, Karthik Aryan and Yami Gautam were presented with Best Actor Awards. India has strongly condemned Pakistan airstrikes on Afghanistan's Kunar and Paktika provinces. Addressing media in New Delhi yesterday, External Affairs Ministry spokesperson Randeep Jaiswal said such instances of aggression against a sovereign neighbor go against regional peace and sovereignty. Home Minister Amit Shah has called for a strong and decisive action against narcotics, saying drug trade pose a serious threat to the country and the world. Inaugurating the two-day National Conference of Anti-Narcotics Task Force heads of states and union territories in New Delhi yesterday, Mr. Shah said the government has prepared a roadmap for 2029 to protect the country's youth and make India drug-free. He said government will collectively succeed in uprooting the drug trade from India by 2029. Prime Minister Narendra Modi yesterday met Sri Sri Vishwaprasanna Tirtha Swamiji of Sri Pejavara Adoksha Mata Udupi along with other dignitaries in New Delhi. On the occasion, Mr. Modi unveiled the logo of the bird sanitary celebrations of Padma Vibhushan Yatikula Chakravarti Sri Vishvesha Tirtha Swamiji. In a social media post, Mr. Modi said, "The life of devotion, learning and service of Sri Vishvesha Tirtha Swami continues to inspire countless people." He said the various initiatives being undertaken in the run-up to his birth sanitary will further carry forward his noble ideas. At the Asian Games, the Indian women's cricket team delivered the country's first gold medal at the ongoing sporting spectacle in Japan. The triumph took India's medal tally to 7 at the end of day 3. The women in blue, reasserting its continental dominance, clinched a second successive gold medal at the sporting event by thrashing Sri Lanka by 147 runs in the final at Nishan. Prime Minister Narendra Modi congratulated the women's cricket team on the feat. The men's badminton team and Wushu star Roshabina Devi also assured the nation of at least a medal each at the Asian Games. Indian men's badminton team defeated host Japan in the quarterfinals. India will face defending champions China in the semi-final today. In Wushu, Roshabina Devi advanced to the semi-finals of the women's 60kg event. She secured a 5-0 win over Chu Mansun of Macau in the quarterfinals. India's Aryan also moved to the quarterfinals as he fights for a medal. Indian boxer Jadumani Singh marched into the pre-quarterfinals in the men's 55kg preliminary round. Earlier, Sakshi Chaudhary entered the pre-quarters. In men's cricket, India narrowly avoided a historic upset, defeating hosts Japan by 2 runs in a rain-curtailed 5-overs-a-side one-off T20 international match at Sanur yesterday. The Indian Meteorological Department has issued red alert for extremely heavy rainfall over isolated places in Chhattisgarh, Odisha, coastal Andhra Pradesh and Telangana for the next 2 days. For Delhi, IMD said the national capital will witness mostly clear skies with no rain. And that is the end of this news bulletin.
2: यह आकाशवाणी दिल्ली का एआर लाइव न्यूज 24x7 चैनल है। मध्य रात्रि के 2:10 हुए हैं और अब प्रस्तुत है कार्यक्रम गीत बहार। इस कार्यक्रम में हम आपको सुनवाते हैं नॉन स्टॉप फिल्म म्यूजिक। जी हाँ, और मिलकर हम आनंद लेते हैं ठीक 3 बजे तक। तो चलिए निकल चलते हैं इन गीतों के सफर पर और आनंद लेते हैं।

0: United States and Union Territories to identify key destinations to host future editions of the awards. At the ceremony, veteran Kannada actor Anant Nag received the prestigious Dada Saheb Phalke Award. Mammootty, Karthik Aaryan and Yami Gautam were presented with Best Actor Awards. India has strongly condemned Pakistan airstrikes on Afghanistan's Kunar and Pakteta provinces. Addressing media in New Delhi yesterday, External Affairs Ministry spokesperson Randhir Jaiswal said such instances of aggression against a sovereign neighbour go against regional peace and security. Home Minister Amit Shah has called for a strong and decisive action against narcotics, saying drug trade pose a serious threat to the country and the world. Inaugurating the two-day National Conference of Anti-Narcotics Task Force Heads of States and Union Territories in New Delhi yesterday, Mr. Shah said the government has prepared a roadmap for 2029 to protect the country's youth and make India drug-free. He said government will collectively succeed in uprooting the drug trade from India by 2029. Department for Promotion of Industry and Internal Trade yesterday organized a stakeholder workshop in New Delhi, focusing on ease of doing business, free trade agreement opportunities and ongoing trade-related reforms. Union Commerce and Industry Minister Piyush Goyal and Minister of State for Commerce and Industry Jitin Prasada attended the event. During the interaction, Mr. Goyal emphasized the government's strategy to strengthen export facilitation through both physical and digital mechanisms. He announced that instead of establishing separate offices for each department in every location, integrated commerce and industry offices are envisioned in major cities. At the Asian Games, the Indian women's cricket team delivered the country's first gold medal at the ongoing sporting spectacle in Japan. The triumph took India's medal tally to 7 at the end of day 3. The women in blue, reasserting its continental dominance, clinched a second successive gold medal at the sporting event by thrashing Sri Lanka by 147 runs in the final admission. Prime Minister Narendra Modi congratulated the women's cricket team on the feat. The men's badminton team and Wushu star Roshabina Devi also assured the nation of at least a medal each at the Asian Games. Indian men's badminton team defeated hosts Japan in the quarterfinals. India will face defending champions China in the semi-final today. In Wushu, Roshabina Devi advanced to the semi-finals of the women's 60kg event. She secured a 5-0 win over Chiu Man Sin of Macau in the quarterfinals. India's Aryan also moved to the quarterfinals as he fights for the medal. Meanwhile, Indian boxer Jadumani Singh marched into the pre-quarterfinals in the men's 55kg preliminary round. Earlier, Sakshi Chaudhary entered the pre-quarters. In men's cricket, India narrowly avoided a historic upset, defeating hosts Japan by 2 runs in a rain-curtailed 5-overs-a-side one-off T20 international match at Sano yesterday. The Indian Meteorological Department has issued red alert for extremely heavy rainfall over isolated places in Chhattisgarh, Odisha, coastal Andhra Pradesh and Telangana for the next 2 days. For Delhi, IMD said the national capital will witness mostly clear skies with no rain. And that is the end of this news bulletin.
1: आप सुन रहे हैं AIR लाइव न्यूज 24/7। समय हुआ है रात्रि के 3:10 और यह समय है कार्यक्रम गजलों और गीतों का, जिसमें आज आपके साथ मैं हूं मनोज। श्रोताओं, गजलों और गीतों के इस कार्यक्रम में हम आपको सुनवाते 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

0: peace and security.
1: We strongly condemned the attacks from Pakistan, the airstrikes which were launched on Afghanistan in their Kunar and Paktika province. In this airstrikes, several civilians have been killed. We deeply offer our condolences on the precious lives lost. Such instances of aggression against a sovereign neighbor goes against the regional peace and security. We also reaffirm our support for Afghanistan, for their independence, for the sovereignty, for their territorial integrity.
0: Commerce and Industry Minister Piyush Goyal and Minister of State for Commerce and Industry Jitin Prasada attended the stakeholder workshop in New Delhi yesterday, focusing on ease of doing business, opportunities arising from free trade agreements and ongoing trade-related reforms. Speaking at the event, Mr. Goyal emphasized the government's strategy to strengthen export facilitation through both physical and digital mechanisms. National Human Rights Commission Chairperson Justice V. Ramasubramanian has emphasized the need for greater collaboration among national commissions to promote and protect human rights. He made the remarks while addressing a statutory full commission meeting with representatives of the 7 deemed members of the NHRC in New Delhi yesterday. At the Asian Games in HI Nagyo, Japan, double Olympic medalist Manu Bhakkar and Tokyo 2020 silver medalist Mirabai Chanu will headline India's Stay 4 campaign today with several medal opportunities in the offing. In shooting, Manu Bhakkar will compete in the women's 10-meter air pistol event alongside Suruchi Singh and Isha Singh. The trio will compete in the team event and individual qualification this morning with the individual final scheduled later in the day. Weightlifter Mirabai Chanu will take part in the women's 49-kilogram final. India is already assured of medals in men's badminton and women's wushu. On day three, the Indian women's cricket team clinched country's first gold medal of the games, defeating Sri Lanka by 147 runs in the final. The victory took India's medal tally to 7. And that is the end of this news bulletin.